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1: Mahomes, end zone. 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
1: Well done. Top five schedule releases. Wow. Well, imagine if we had a social media guru that was as good as they do. I mean, I'm just, hey, Rob. All right, coming up, we talk about Mahomes in the first four games of the season and how that could impact Kansas City. Is there another team that should be smiling based on a star player being injured and their schedule to start the season? We'll get to that next. 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
14: Kurt Cignetti has led the Indiana Hoosiers to the national championship in one of the great coaching jobs of all time.
15: Seattle Seahawks have won Super Bowl 60 in pretty dominating fashion.
9: 29-13, they win their second Vince Lombardi Trophy.
15: There's been a blank space in the Michigan Trophy case. We'll write their name, Michigan, the 2026 Men's Basketball National Champion.
9: One of the youngest rosters in recent memory has just completed one of the finest seasons in NBA history. The Oklahoma City Thunder have their first championship.
16: Golden Tempo and Shereen Neville make history in the Kentucky Derby.
17: Big game, big race, one place. ESPN Louisville.

0: three from the Derby. You have Incredibolt, who I think ran a better than look sixth in that Derby. You know, he won the Virginia Derby in middle of March, and he had 7 weeks off between that and the Kentucky Derby. So that 49 days between races, you know, that's a lot, and that's asking a lot. So I see no reason why the quick turnaround for Riley Mott in 2 weeks' time, that horse shouldn't be able to thrive upon it. It looks like there's going to be a lot of speed in this race. I'm expecting a fast pace. Napoleon Solo should be out front. Maybe a little Taj Mahal from the rail. Iron Honor from Chad Brown. He's the Gotham winner. Those are horses that I think are going to be forward along with some others. But I'm thinking Incredible coming from that Derby, wheeling back in 2 weeks, should be able to benefit from it. He should be rolling from you know, near the back of the pack, and we'll have to see if that's able to get it done at 9.5 furlongs. You know, it's a 16th of a mile shorter compared to the Derby.
1: And Darren Rogers with us, Churchill. So what's the schedule at Churchill tomorrow with regard to the Preakness and the night racing starting times? Like,
2: how, love night racing.
1: How does the schedule play out, you know, in real time tomorrow at the track?
0: Yeah, it's great. So we've done this the last couple of years, move night racing to Preakness night, and it's been awesome. I mean, you go right from wagering on those stakes races at the Preakness. The first race at Churchill Downs is at 6 o'clock. Our gates will open at 5. The theme, I know you know the theme, Drew. You're big on the themes.
1: What is that? Yes.
0: Bourbon, bets, and bow ties. So I would pay money to see you in a bow tie.
1: Yeah, it's not enough. Not enough of it.
0: But the Preakness goes off at 7:01 for Mark's post times in his head.
1: Yes.
0: knowing that it's national television, I would expect probably a 5 minute drag somewhere from there. But it'll go right after between the second and third races at Churchill Downs, and then we have a. You know, the feature race at Churchill, there's 10 races on the program. The last race, what time's our last race tomorrow night?
2: I think
0: it's just
2: 11.
0: After 10 o'clock. No, 10:42. 10:42. Don't keep me in the track too long.
2: Sorry.
0: I can't stay up that late any longer. But the feature race tomorrow night is race 8. It's the Louisville Stakes for a mile and a half on turf. And you might remember this horse from the Derby. He won the Bluegrass a couple of years ago, Burnham Square.
1: Oh, yeah.
0: For Ian Wilkes. You know, he's a gelding. He ran okay in the Derby. I think he ran, my memory is correct, I think he was like a kind of a non-threatening fifth. But Ian gave him time off, moved him to the turf, and he just might be the best American turf marathoner in the country right now. So he's a heavy a 2-5 favorite after a big monster stakes win at Keeneland last month. And they're going to have fun with him. He'll be around a while because he's a gelding. They don't have to worry about, you know, trying to run him in grade ones. They're going to chase big money around the country. And the target at the year's end is going to be the Breeders' Cup turf at a mile and a half at Keeneland. So we'll see if Burnham Square can get the job done tomorrow night.
1: No, he won the Holy Bull, won the Bluegrass. And
0: yeah.
1: Who knew all the time he was a turf marathoner? That's a narrow target, right?
0: Yeah, isn't it? Yeah. I mean, well, it's proof in the pudding that Ian always thought he'd run all day, you know, and so the mile and a quarter distance of the Derby wasn't the issue. It's just he couldn't quicken against the best, and he can do that going a mile and a half on the turf.
2: You know, I love night racing. It's really exciting times to get out there, and I love Churchill at night. But the Stephen Foster Day, it might be 2 weeks away, but the rumors of the horses that might be going, I know they're just rumors right now, and it's not actually happening yet, but the rumors of what may go into that Stephen Foster,
1: it's
2: really, really exciting.
1: Yeah.
0: First of all, they're not rumors. Those are horses that are under consideration, so they're thinking about it. Thinking about it is a fact.
2: Under consideration. my mistake. Yes.
0: They're under consideration, but I mean, you're exactly right. It's we've got a pair of horses from Hall of Fame trainer Bill Mott, the reigning horse of the year and Kentucky Derby winner, Sovereignty, along with his stablemate who finished third in the Derby, and he's now trained by Bill Mott, is Baeza. Then you also have the

0: 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Now, here's Louis Rabeau.
1: All right, welcome in. Trackside here, Laurel Park, ahead of Preakness 151. Louis Rabeau and Barry Spears hanging out with you on Rabeau Co. on ESPN 680 and 105.7. Thanks for hanging out with us on a sunny Friday edition of the program here in the state of Maryland. 437-9680-502. 437-9680 is our UPS job. Sexton, you're certainly welcome to get a hold of us that way. We come out to Maryland. We get to visit with all of our friends you'll hear today from Scott Wyckoff, Mackenzie Pfeiffer, and Frank Angst, my friend from over there at Blood Horse as well. Of course, we'll do our 4-for-4 hurt picks. Zach, we've got to be a little amenable on that. We're either doing those at 11 or 11:20, but we will definitely get into those in the second hour of the show today. But, of course, we'll open with the Momchilovich stuff. We'll get into some horse racing stuff with our guy Johnny P at 10:20 today and some other NBA and NHL playoff stuff to get into as well. 437-9680, as I said, our UPS jobs tax line. And, Zach, it's been a minute. It's been a minute since we've had a guy like Momchilovich available for those of us who do this for a living, who's out there, who is available, who is high level, who is obviously expensive, all of the things. And it doesn't, it's not very often that I can put on the show sheet, Zach, two articles back to back, one from Matt McGavick and one from Ben Roberts, regulars on our show, talking about the same topic and frankly writing in very similar ways about the chances of their team to get said player. And it's interesting because, you know, Ben's up at the combine. Why you had Cam yesterday. I assume that was fun. Cam's a great guest. You only have to write down three questions for like a 20-minute segment. It's great.
2: No, that's right. It's nice that, you know, you get time to relax a little bit because you ask a question and then Cam can go on for 5 or 6 minutes.
1: Forever.
2: Which is great because Cam's very knowledgeable. Yeah. I appreciate that.
1: Well, that part, too. He actually does know his bleep, too. So, but Ben's up there in Chicago for the NBA Combine. Seems to be one of his more favorite trips of the year. But Momchilovich, he writes, appears to be Pope's best shot at landing such a player, in other words, a top flight player, and another reality at this relatively late stage in the transfer portal process is Kentucky's status as one of the few teams in a position to make a serious run at his services. So we've talked about this quite a bit, Zach, back and forth about what that war chest looks like for Louisville, what it looks like for Kentucky. We heard all the reports, of course, before last season, as far as, you know, what the expectations were of the cost of the Kentucky roster. Obviously, that $22 million number that Ben has never shied away from associated with that roster. And then we see the spending from Louisville, especially that early splash with Badunga and with Shellstad. And now Momchilovich still in play for Louisville is a remarkable development, Zach, that frankly I did not see coming even a year ago at this time. Frankly, probably 3 months ago at this time. Did you have this kind of thing on your bingo? Oh, I shouldn't say bingo card because it's not how bingo cards work.
2: But, No, I didn't.
1: It's unusual that they would have another whatever ridiculous amount of money.
2: I mean, when we talked about this the other day, we did it from the standpoint of, oh, if Mark Pope doesn't get him, it's a catastrophe. And we didn't even factor the fact that he might go to his rival. We didn't even think about, okay, well, if he doesn't get Momchilovich, maybe that's because he goes to St. John's or he stays in the draft or something. We didn't even think about him going to Louisville and making that roster even better than it already is. So this is just a problem on the very top, and I would say cherry on top, but cherry on top is actually a good thing. So it's the opposite of that for Mark Pope. If he can't get Momchilovich and he ends up at Louisville, and if you're a Louisville fan and you get Momchilovich, I mean, that the $22 million roster, it's going to be a little bit more than that. It's going to be in the 30s, maybe
1: like
2: in the 40s. And look, if you're Louisville, that's great. Swim in those waters, but go do something with that roster now. And all the jokes that you made about Kentucky last year, those jokes are going to be made about you if you don't come up big.
1: Yep.
2: But you know what? Pat Kelsey's doing the damn thing, and you can't give him enough credit for what he's done this offseason to be in a position to add Momchilovich to a roster that's already stacked.
1: Momchilovich quoted as saying, there's not a lot of schools that still have a lot of money or a lot of roster spots left, so it's not like I'm choosing between 15 schools. It's going to be 3 or 4. And Kentucky, he made clear, is in that group. Quote, I personally haven't talked to them yet. How does this happen to me, Barry? At every place
3: time
1: that I go, that I start talking, and they're like, you know what we're going to do? Wait for Louis to go on air, and then at 10:06, of all things, not 10 o'clock, not 10:30, not 10:15, 10:06, we're going to make him a jerk by playing the national anthem in the background. I hope this gets on the mixtape, by the way. I just play this in the background. Everyone else is standing, being very like, a nice gentleman right here with a blazer on. He's got his hand over his heart. He's being an American. Look at him. And I have to sit here and be a radio jerk. This is what happens to me at every track that I go to around the country. Thank you, Laurel, for adding to the list of those places. I appreciate it very much. Guy did walk by in an Old Bay shirt. I kind of want Old Bay now.
3: That is dope.
1: It's great. Old Bay's undefeated. Anyway, Zach. But, yes, he's made it very clear. He's down to three or four schools. And, Zach, it is sort of the remarkable development of this story is that Louisville's still in the mix, still has money to spend, still has, you know, that kind of roster spot. And I know Andy did the exercise the other day, I think it was Wednesday, of, well, if you want Momcilovic, does that mean you don't like your current roster? And it's an Andy tact. It's an interesting one. But I would say, well, it's not that you can dislike the roster and want Momcilovic. You could like the roster and want him, right? Both of those things can be
2: true. No, it's like how the Warriors liked their roster in 2016 because they'd won a championship and they had Steph Curry. Oh, and there's this guy, Kevin Durant, that's available? Okay.
1: That's a great point.
2: Yeah, I like my roster even more.
1: Yeah. I think that's a really good sort of example of this, where that might be how they're looking at it, where they have the, you know, they have their roster the way that they want it, but essentially it does set up in a different way that perhaps they could just add another piece. I personally haven't talked to them yet, making Kentucky Momcilovic. I know some people around me have talked to them, so they're in there, I'll say that, but I'm not really focused on that route right now. So I don't know, Zach, what that route right now means, but I assume that just means my people are handling this and I'm enough of a grown-up at least to let them handle that part.
2: Yeah, that's exactly what it sounds like. That's the takeaway that I have from this right now.
1: Yeah,
2: it seems like, for whatever reason, Jeff Goodman and Mark Pope have had a falling out. I don't know if you heard the clip from yesterday with Jeff Goodman basically saying it's Louisville or St. John's, didn't mention Kentucky. But Jeff Goodman and Mark Pope have not been getting along too great as of late.
1: Right. Texter saying, this is actually just Laurel Park shaming Louis for waiting until 10:06 to let Barry talk. I don't think that's what it is. All right, 437-9680. The Cats are flush with NIL, Ben points out, after losing to Kansas with Tyron Stokes heading there and failing to coax star point guard Rob Wright from BYU and losing highly touted transfer Donnie Freeman to St. John's earlier in the cycle. It's very interesting, Zach, to hear, to read Ben even write him in those terms. And so it leads us to, I think, the obvious question here, Zach, which is, how big is the alarm bell if you're UK if this guy ends up at UofL? How big is that alarm bell if your rival just goes ahead and says, oh, yeah, by the way, we're still in this, almost John Calipari style, right? Let's just go ahead and take that kind of player from you. How big is the alarm bell in Lexington, excuse me, if he does end up at Louisville?
2: That's exactly what this is. It reminds you of the old days where Louisville would be in and on a guy with Rick Pitino, and they'd have some significant inroads, and they'd be one of the favorites. And then last second, John Calipari with his already stacked roster with his four or five McDonald's All-Americans. It's like, you know what? I want that guy, too. That's what Pat Kelsey's doing. He's completely flipped the roles on Mark Pope. Mark Pope can't land anybody. We know that they have a war chest to spend because they haven't been able to spend it on anybody. And now Pat Kelsey, for a program that we thought was broke, now all of a sudden a roster that didn't come cheap with what they've got right now, the fact that they still have more money to go out and get Momcilovic, this would be the biggest kick in the you-know-what for Kentucky basketball in a really long time. I mean, this offseason is already disappointing. You don't get Momcilovic and Moreno stays in the draft, it's catastrophe. Oh. And if he goes to Louisville, I don't know what word is beyond catastrophe, but that's what that would be.
1: The Momcilovic and Moreno angle is an incredible part of this, Zach, right? I mean, because there is a world in which UK has neither guy in the fall. And, you know, it's interesting watching the reporting around Moreno, for instance, because part of me, Zach, when I read the reports around him, I see a kid who's just happy to be at the NBA Combine. Does that make sense? Like, just happy to be there, really enjoying the moment, enjoying the attention, whatever. And by the way, I think most of us would love that kind of attention and that kind of experience, right? So I'm not putting down a kid like Malachi Moreno in any kind of way. I hope he's having, frankly, I'm kind of rooting for him to actually stay in the draft and get drafted in the first round. Like, I think that much of him, and I think that, you know, he's that kind of player moving forward. Now, as far as having to watch these games in the fall, of course, I'd rather have him in a blue jersey and make it at least a little more tolerable that way. So, you know, obviously rooting for him to come back to Lexington. But you're right. That's what's on the table is it the idea that there's neither nor, essentially, in this case, of either of those guys being on campus, which is incredible to think. On the Louisville side of it, McGavick writes that per CBS's Isaac Trotter, Louisville's one of the three main teams going after him. And, of course, it's Kentucky, it's Louisville, and it's St. John's. Additionally, Kyle Tucker said that UofL, quote, is a serious threat to land Momcilovic if he returns to college. And, Zach, you know, they played the sound yesterday on Andy's show as well, where they interviewed Momcilovic. it's interesting because if I'm reading into what I'm reading about Moreno, he's a guy that's just happy to be there. Momchilovich is trying to get drafted. Like, he's desperate to get drafted. And I think he's not getting the kind of promises and feedback that he wants at this point, so he's putting out there how much he wants to be drafted, how much he wants to stay in the draft and be part of someone's plans moving forward, all that kind of stuff. And people just, it appears, at least, they're not biting at the level that he's going to get bites in college, right? I mean, it's that kind of thing. So interesting moving. Texter, Louis, that background noise. Oh, no, you're at the bus station. Louis, don't leave us. Texter, what we needed during the national anthem was a Canes read. You know what? You know what, Zach? Damn it. You know what? That's the kind of production I need, Zach. I need that guy sitting across from me at the table like, do the Canes read, dude. Do it. Do the Canes read. Right now's the moment.
2: Yeah, you need
1: right
2: like the evil
1: Kermit. Do the Canes read.
2: Evil Kermit.
1: Right in my ear.
2: Yeah, evil Kermit.
1: Exactly
2: do
1: what
2: it.
1: I needed.
2: Or get in there and make it about you.
1: Make it about you is right. Oh, man. Momchilovich also quoted as saying, I'm going to finish this week, and then I've got some workouts with teams lined up. I think I just think high interest, maybe some promises, but I don't think teams promise that early by the deadline. If there are guaranteed contracts, that'd be good. If it's later in the second round, they're usually two-way contracts, then I'd probably go back. We'll see. So this is a guy, Zach, even if he's like a top 40 kind of guy, sounds like he just wants to go to the pros, right? But what's interesting is, at what point does someone come to him with $6-8 million, I don't know what that number is, which would be the equivalent of his entire rookie deal if he's a second rounder.
2: Right. It makes more financial sense to go back to college.
1: It might. And especially, you know, we see these, you know, in Major League Baseball, one of the things people get mad about with, like, the Dodgers is, you know, they have these deferred contracts or whatever. Why couldn't a Momchilovich be like, yeah, I want $8 million and I want $2 million a year for the next 4 years, spread out the taxes, do all that kind of stuff? Like, why couldn't he do that? I think he could. The more I think of the money and what could happen for a guy like him, I think he's going to go back to college. And I think it'll be less of a referendum just because they've gotten Badunga, they've gotten Shellstad and other players at Louisville on Pat Kelsey if he doesn't end up there. But if he doesn't end up at Kentucky and another guy goes to St. John's, I mean, Zach, at that point, we're slapped hard in the face with the reality that Mark Pope just isn't at the level of these other guys. We just are, and it's just the reality.
2: Yeah, no matter where he goes, if Momchilovich comes back to college and he doesn't go to Kentucky, that is, again, like a kick in the nuts. It's another thing where Mark Pope, again, it's a whiff. Nick asked me yesterday, would it be a whiff? Yes, it would be a whiff. I don't think there's any doubt about it. It would be a massive whiff if he doesn't get Momchilovich when everybody just expects that he's going to come back to college, and if he comes back to college, everybody thought it was going to be Kentucky. And how many times has Kentucky led for somebody, or, oh, yeah, they'd have to really mess this up to not get him, and then they don't get him.
1: He doesn't get him. Yeah.
2: So this would just be an addition to a trend that has been continuing for 2.5 years now where Mark Pope just can't get it done on the recruiting trail, and that narrative is going to be there until it's changed otherwise.
1: Texter Louie, good morning. I'm wearing my Kentucky Derby 146 hat to Menards today. And to get some lumber, and I chatted horses with a guy for 20 minutes. What other city does that happen in? There's like 5 or 6, Barry. I would go, what, Saratoga?
3: Saratoga one.
1: Yep. In Southern California, there are enclaves around like Del Mar and stuff, like Encinitas. If you went to Home Depot in Encinitas and you had a Kentucky Derby hat on, you would have at least two conversations.
3: That's fair. I've never been to Encinitas, so I couldn't tell you.
1: Encinitas is definite. Ocala is one of those places.
3: Oh, definitely Ocala.
1: I think New Orleans is one of those towns if you run into the right person. 100%. You run into the right person. And then sneaky, of course. Sneaky. Sneaky.
3: Baltimore.
1: No, Baltimore's not sneaky. Sneaky. Laura. Columbus, Ohio.
3: Oh. Ooh.
1: Columbus, Ohio.
3: Really?
1: Sneaky. More horse people in Ohio than we know. Just tell them. You got to trust me on that.
3: Yeah.
1: Okay. I trust you. But yes, there you go. 437-9680. Keep coming on the UPS chat to the next slide. Same texter. Louis doesn't respect the troops. There it is. Yes. There it is. Yes. Of course, Obede Kezier at four-star Bouyon Zhang are already in the high school recruiting class for this year, which also includes Isaac Ellis on the Louisville side. Should be interesting, the Momchilovich. If you had to predict, Zach, what do you think ends up happening? I think he ends up in college just because of the money. I'll go with St. John's.
2: I think he's going to end up in college, and I think he's going to end up in Kentucky. I don't trust Jeff Goodman.
1: Okay. I believe you. 437-9680 UPS Jobs text line. It's just very unusual that I get to read side-by-side articles from Matt McGavick and Ben Roberts, and they're about the exact same thing. He did write, Ben Roberts, by the way, that St. John's – oh, where did it go? Why did I lose that spot? But that St. John's was gathering momentum online, but I think that's what you're referring to, right, is that those kinds of reports that have been out there that St. John's, according to the buzz in the building this week – okay, this is actually him on site – is more of a long shot in the pursuit, meaning the quest for Momchilovich could come down to Kentucky versus Louisville. So there you go. He also writes, by the way, Zach, and I would love – we can close with this. Ben writes, it should not be taken as a bad sign that the Star has not talked directly to Pope yet. He told the Herald Leader that he hasn't talked directly to any college coaches. Do you believe that?
2: No.
1: Okay.
2: I don't think it's a good sign that he's not talking to Mark Pope.
1: Okay. Here's the only reason that that could be a good sign. Is do you really want him to talk to Pope more than you have to?
2: Yeah, no, that part.
1: I mean, like,
2: yeah.
1: That's the terrifying thing about this. If you're a Kentucky fan, is that I think they're legitimately trying to hide Mark Pope from these guys.
2: Yeah, I mean, the first time you talk to Mark Pope is when you get to campus and you're playing day one for practice.
1: Yeah, that would be the ideal, I think, for sure. Yep. I love this quote, by the way, Momchilovich. Obviously, the biggest question is defense, he said. All these white shooters, they get picked on for their defense. That's the question mark around me because it's different in college. You know, at Iowa State, we had a top five defense all 3 years. So that kind of helped me show I could be good in defense. But I like this idea that white shooters are just getting put down on defense, Barry. I don't know what to do with that.
3: Well, yeah, from my experience, it's fairly accurate. I'd hate to say that out loud, but
1: no,
3: it's actually...
1: You don't
3: want to
1: say that out loud. No. You don't hate it at all.
3: But I admire the fact that he's actually
1: trying to... You say that out loud, right?
3: Yeah, he articulates that pretty good. He could sell somebody on that, but he can't sell the players.
1: No,
3: he can't sell his teammates. No way.
1: They've
3: seen him slide, not get to the middle, and not take the charge.
1: But that's why when white shooters are great defenders, guys talk about it forever.
3: Always.
1: Right? I mean,
3: always.
1: Bird's going to get talked about forever, right?
3: John
1: like guys
3: Stockton.
1: Like Stockton gets talked about forever.
3: Steals.
1: Oh, he's dirty, and he's just... Yeah. That's respect.
3: Yeah.
1: Right? Like, because he was so dirty because he was defending so hard. All right, there you go. Johnny P. up next. John Piazzik from Yonkers Raceway, but he is Mr. Maryland for sure. We have him on ahead of this weekend every single year. We'll hear from him next. Every Friday, though, beautiful weather means you should head over to J. Shepherd Cigars. Our friend Jason over there, of course, Bardstown Road, just north of Eastern Parkway. Hop on over there and say hi to Jason. Get a free Casa Pastor cigar with any purchase. Make sure you say hi to Jason. Mention our show when you are there. 437-9680, our UPS Jobs text line. John Piazzik from Yonkers. Talk to him next.
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1: All right, welcome back in. Trackside here at Laurel Park ahead of Preakness 151. Black-Eyed Susan Day here. It's their Oaks Day here in the state of Maryland. I'm Louis Rabot. This is Rabot & Co. on ESPN 680 1057. Thanks for hanging out with us here on the program. One second, Zach. Hang on. Actually, got to flip mics here. That might be a little bit better. There we go. A little background noise on the extra mic there, so there you go. We'll roll with this one. Want to welcome in our friend John Piazzik at their off on the socials. Johnny P is what we call him around here, and we always get a hold of him ahead of the great racing here in Maryland. John, good morning, man. How are you?
2: Good morning, Louie. I am doing fantastic. I wish I was down there with you guys. It is the first time in 5 years I have not been at the track on Black Eyed Susan Day, so it definitely feels a bit weird. Not be there, but it's still a fantastic day, and the Black Eyed Susan's a fantastic race, so I'm excited.
1: The cards came together very, very nicely for this weekend. Of course, John, one of the talking points around this weekend is the fact that Golden Tempo, about 3-4 days after the Derby announced that he will not be making, or the team at least announced that he will not be making the trip here to Maryland. Now, three of the last five winners of the Derby not making the trip to Maryland in general. I don't want to lead you in any direction. What's your response?
2: I mean, I think we are well past the point of it being a debate as to if the Triple Crown ought to be changed. And I feel like a lot of the folks who are still apprehensive about it are kind of conflating what this debate has become about. Because, you know, of course, before American Pharoah, it had been 37 years since the horse won the Triple Crown, and a lot of the debate

0: about is the format too tough to win? And then American Pharoah and Justified proved it's not too hard to win. But now it's become a bigger problem, a much bigger problem, in that trainers have just kind of become apathetic towards the idea of winning the Triple Crown. I mean, yes, like, it sucked that Rich Strike didn't go to the Preakness, but, yeah, he was a long shot. He wouldn't have won the race anyway, so you kind of understand it. I mean, Sovereignty, he was much the best of his crop last year. He almost certainly would have won the Preakness and, by extension, the Triple Crown. The way this Preakness set up, it would have just fallen right into Golden Tempo's lap with all the speed and his closing kick, and yet his trainers just didn't seem interested in the idea of winning the Triple Crown, which is ostensibly the crown jewel of American racing and the thing everyone wants to win more than anything. And when you get to a point in any sport where its participants stop caring about its biggest event, that's a big issue.
1: It is a big issue, but his name is Johnny P. John Piazek at their off on the socials, joining us here on Rabot & Co., ESPN 680, 105.7 trackside here at Laurel Park, ahead of Preakness 151. You know, it's interesting, John, just the changing dynamic of that as far as people not caring deeply about the Triple Crown. But one of the things I love, a storyline this year, is that Riley Mott, whose dad, Bill, has spent a lot of time, unfortunately, saying bad things about the Preakness and how he doesn't care about, like, openly saying he doesn't care about it and those sorts of things. Mott makes the decision, young Riley, to go ahead and send Incredibolt here. I sat next to him on the plane yesterday, of all things, from Louisville. His youngest son was not digging the flight. I'll put it that way. He was not digging it. You know, once in a while, you don't want to be on the plane for too long. Yeah, I get it. I understand. But I'm kind of hoping he wins this weekend, just so Mott wins the Preakness. It would make me very happy, John.
0: I mean, the fact that he's willing to go off of that race does encourage me a little bit. I ended up picking him third in my official analysis. And, you know, historically, horses coming out of the Derby, even besides the winner, do very well in the Preakness. In fact, counting Seize the Gray, who won the past 8 mile, the last two Preakness winners last race on the first Saturday in May. So, you know, it's not impossible. And if you, I mean, I don't know anything, but I would imagine that if you train them the right way from the start of the year, it shouldn't be that big an issue to come back in 2 weeks.
1: Yeah, no, I think Riley was supremely confident when I was with him yesterday. I think he knows what he's got. And look, John, there's a reason you make it to the starting gate in the Kentucky Derby in the first place. That means you were one of the best three-year-olds in the spring, right? And that means you're peaking at this point, perhaps, or at least you're near the top of the crop at this point. It would make sense that those Derby runners would head to Maryland and run so well. I'm with you there. Any of the others that are coming out of the Derby stand out to you tomorrow as we talk Preakness with John Piazek? Obviously, you know, you get the story of Great White. He flips it before the gate, can't run. Ocelli, the maiden, runs in the top three. Robusta, boy, you know, I don't know even what to do with the start of that race, but was good in the San Felipe earlier this year. Any of those stand out to you?
0: Well, my top pick in the race is Ocelli, because I think this race kind of goes one of two ways. I think Taj Mahal, drawn to his direct inside, is the best horse on pure ability. I think if Taj Mahal gets the trip, he wins. If, you know, Taj Mahal gets caught up in a speed duel, or he's buried on the inside, or it's a really hot pace, if that happens, Ocelli wins, because I loved his kick in the Derby. He had the lead briefly in the stretch, ended up coming in third. Of course, none of the two horses who finished ahead of him are back here, and I think this race could just fall into his lap.
1: By the way, all of our picks are up for today. HorseRacingHappyHour.com, completely free. Go check them out, including John's takes on all of the stakes today as well. So we've got that up for you at the website, HorseRacingHappyHour.com. We're talking with John Piazek from up there at Yonkers, of course, at their off on socials as well. Looking at today's card, though, today, you know, we got the Black-Eyed Susan, Maryland's version of the Kentucky Oaks. And I thought, man, you know, you can talk about quality of field, you can talk about different things, but, you know, you and I are horse players. Barry's a horse player. Just give us full fields. You know, nice field of 10 here for this one. I think some interesting horses that are, and this is one of the things I love about the Black-Eyed Susan every year, John, is trying to figure out which one is going to take that next step forward. And I think you've got a set of them that are in this group, including local horse. And Ivy Girl wins the prep here in the Weber City Miss. Holly's Holiday comes in for Kenny Peak. She's out of the Oaklawn ranks there in the Valley of Vapors. Broken Papa comes in, a Louisiana bred out of those Louisiana Stakes down at Fairgrounds, jumping the gun. Runs third in the Weber City Miss, but is second off the layoff and was very good in the Demoiselle before. We're kind of just looking for that horse who's going to take the next step. Who do you think?
2: be?
0: I mean, I think the most talented horse in the field is number 10, My Miss Mo. She's coming off back-to-back grade two wins. I thought ran a good race in Gulfstream Park Oaks, showed more early speed than she ever had. Lasted a pretty long way, the second behind Prom Queen, who came back to finish fifth in the Kentucky Oaks. Despite My Miss Mo's outside draw, there's not a ton of speed down to her inside. And, of course, Taj Mahal, going back to him, he won the Tessio Stakes by clearing from the outside post and going gate to wire. I think My Miss Mo could do the same thing. If you want a long shot, though, because My Miss Mo is currently 2-1, I am more and more intrigued by Ivy Girl the more I look at her, because that track on Weber City Miss Day was not playing towards speed. She made up a ton of ground, closed really well, one going two turns at Parks in her prior start in the mainline stakes. So we know that she can get the distance. We know she has late speed. If she gets even a moderate pace to close into, I think she could be dangerous. Right now she's 10-1. I think that's a very square price on her.
1: 10-1, Barry. Your top pick, in fact, is Ivy Girl.
3: Yeah, I'm very happy to hear Johnny P say that he does like this horse at a price. I think she's coming in the race the right way. Won twice with the blinkers on, and I think she's on the improve, obviously, and might get a pretty decent setup. I don't think she's going to be as far back as she was the last two times, but it really is comforting. I respect Johnny P immensely. And I'm glad to hear that he likes Ivy Girl a little bit.
1: There you go. Ivy Girl will break today. That is race 13 today, by the way, here, the Black-Eyed Susan. Around 6:15 p.m., Ivy Girl breaks from the 2. John's top pick is the 10 horse on the outside for Safi Joseph Jr. Tayla Gaffalione in to ride today has been aboard her for her last two mounts. I wanted to ask you, John, about some of the other races on the card today. Let's go to the one right before it in the Pimlico Special. This race, John. This race. I love this race, but the field every year just is just so affected, I think, John, by the Derby weekend card and then by the Belmont weekend card. Mm-hmm. Do we just kind of have to accept that this is just going to be a grade three moving forward and you're kind of going to get a San Siro and a Navajo Warrior, and that's just who's going to show up for this race?
0: I mean, it is unfortunate because there was a stretch in late 80s and 90s where this was one of the marquee races in the country. I mean, the great Maryland-bred Cigar made his only start in his home state in the Pimlico Special in 1995. It's just tricky, though, because, you know, as you alluded to, the Ali Sheba goes for a lot of money. You got Stephen Foster also for a lot of money in about a month's time. And look, the special only goes to 250, and when you couple that with the fact that, as we talked about earlier, trainers don't want to race their horses as often, it's tough. So I do think, though, given the circumstances, this race attracts very good fields every year, and this year is no exception. I think out of the 7 horses in it, 6 have a good chance of winning.
1: Yeah, no, it's a fascinating one. Who'd you land on in that one?
0: So my top choice is number 2, Navajo Warrior, another Safi Joseph trainee. He's won 8 out of 16 lifetime. He's really hit his best stride since joining Safi's barn last August. Ran a huge race at Gulfstream Park last time out, where he beat last year's Preakness runner-up Gosker in last-to-first style. Should get a nice trip just off the pace. One horse I'm intrigued by is a horse I have been following for a very long time, and that's number 1, McLean's Rook, who looked like an absolute superstar here last fall, won 2 allowance races in dominating fashion. Hasn't looked quite as dominant since then, but he was stakes placed back in January. He won on the Virginia Derby Day undercard last time out. Has had a bit of time off. He's worked very well since. I think he has the highest ceiling in this field. I just don't know if the best version of him is going to show up.
1: Yeah, it's interesting. Last year's winner of this race, Awesome Aaron, is back. But, of course, that was up at Pimlico. Very different layout here at Laurel Park itself. But the mile and 3/16 actually sets up pretty well. You get a nice first long run to the first turn here, John. And, you know, an Awesome Aaron, you know, John Velasquez back aboard. Does he have a shot here?
0: I mean, I can't dismiss him. He wasn't in very sharp form last year. He kind of tailed off towards the end of the season. But he did take a pretty big step forward, second off the bench, I thought. He didn't do much in the Oaklawn Mile after getting caught up in the pace. But he did sit off the pace in the Ben Ali, ran a respectable fourth, improved quite a bit on at least the Brisnet speed scale. He ran a 91. I mean, if you're a believer in a third off layoff angle, you get in the right price. And as you said, John Velasquez, who has not ridden this horse since last year's Pimlico Special, gets back aboard, and obviously they've already teamed up with great success.
1: Yeah, they've thought about that, obviously. Let's go one more back, the very one. It's a turf sprint here. John, we'll close out with this when we're talking with Johnny Piazek here on a Rabot & Co. on ESPN 680-1057 trackside here at Laurel Park ahead of Preakness 151, Black-Eyed Susan Day today. Talking through that card just a little bit, race 11. It starts the pick three leading into the Black-Eyed Susan today. Five and a half furlong turf sprint here, John. Where'd you land in the very one?
0: I mean, number five, Saturday Float, merits a lot of respect, but I think taking her morning line price of 6-5 is kind of Looney Tunes. That's way too low for me. I ended up with number eight, Sunna, who I think has a lot of ability, but has not yet been tested for class on grass. She's undefeated on the surface. Won both of her grass starts by open lengths at Gulfstream Park with huge speed figures both times, but was not facing near the caliber of horses that she'll see here. I mean, Ken Sweezy, very well, respected name on grass in the area. Luis Saez gets up for the first time, has good workouts since her last start, has the ability to go to the front or sit just off of it. I think she's the best bet to upset the favorite.
1: Yeah, Sunna, trained by Ken Sweezy, who I just saw, actually. Very confident about that horse today. If you like trainer confidence, that is that's a thing that gets got plenty of if you are interested. So there you go. 437-9680, our UPS job text line, if you'd like to get in that way. Anyone else on the card today you're real fascinated by?
0: So probably my best bet on the day is in race number 9. It's the Hilltop Stakes. I have a lot of respect for number 2, Ultimate Love. I mean, I saw her race here last year, and she was just tremendous. But she has not raced since last October. And number 3, Coach Missoula, is the only other one in this field who's beaten winners. She beat older winners, in fact, last time out on the Tessio undercard. Sat just off the pace, one going away. She's getting better with every start, has a lot of early speed. I think she could pull a gate-to-wire upset.
1: How good is Ultimate Love? We saw her in the Salima last year here at Laurel Park. Obviously tried her in the Breeder Cup Juvenile Filly Turf. Boy, we've seen Michael Trombetta have some nice horses. How good is she?
0: She's one of my favorites in the Breeder Cup Juvenile Filly Turf, in fact.
1: Amazing.
0: It's kind of amazing. I think at her peak, she could be one of the best grass three-year-old fillies in the country. I mean, she was just dazzling here last year, won twice around two turns for October of her two-year-old season, which even on grass you don't see too often. I just don't know how she'll be off that layoff.
1: Sure.
0: My Trombetta is only in air quotes 14% hitting off a 90-plus day break. Coach Missoula has a lot more recent races. I just have to trust the recency factor, and if Ultimate Love beats me, I tip my cap.
1: There you go. He's Johnny Piazek. Johnny P, we call him. And, of course, at their off on the socials up there at Yonkers Raceway. You calling races this weekend?
0: I am not. It's going to be our new, more or less full-time caller, Joe Romanelli, who did a fantastic job calling our big races last week. He'll be on the microphone for tonight and tomorrow's action. First post tomorrow is at 3:30, so if you want something to do, leading up the Preakness, we got 9 races, and then it's flies right into the big one at Laurel, so check it out.
1: Perfect. It's National Chocolate Chip Cookie Day. If it's not a chocolate chip cookie, what's your favorite cookie?
0: Ooh, that's a tough one because chocolate chip cookies, to me,
1: it dominates. It's perfect.
0: The clear cut favorite. I would have to go with an M&M cookie. Those are
1: okay. Going to be I'll hate that. No, that's a good answer. I like that. He's Johnny P. at there off on the socials and, of course, up there at Yonkers Raceway. Joins us anytime we talk Maryland. John, really appreciate you, man. Have a great weekend.
0: Thanks, Louis. You good.
1: All right, there you go. John Piazek and his picks for every stakes race this weekend up at horseracinghappyhour.com. We do it for free. Just click on tip sheets at the top of the homepage or free picks, whichever tab you want to use. We try to make it as very easy to find the things as possible. I always put together a quartet or a quintet of pick three plays for each day this weekend, and it's no different. We got 4 plays up there for me, so go ahead and look for those. 437-9680, our UPS jobs text line. On the other end, more horse racing talk, but there's a couple of potpourri style articles that I want to get into as well. We'll continue along trackside here, Laurel Park, ESPN 680-1057.
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9: 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The Oklahoma City Thunder have their first championship.
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1: All right, welcome back in. 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It's part of Rabeau and Co. ESPN 680 105.7. We got you till noon. Andy Sweeney after us, of course, roundtable 3 to 6. They'll have the mixtape for you around 5:30. And, of course, our friends over at Churchill Downs have Inside Churchill Downs at 6 o'clock, 6 to 7 tonight, every Friday. Throughout their meet, we'll pick back up with the Kentucky Racing Spotlight with me once we get to Ellis Park. But, of course, Kevin and Darren, 6 o'clock this weekend, tonight. Make sure you are tuned in for that. Becoming quickly one of my favorite people to have on the show is Bob Ehald, at Bob Ehald on the socials, bloodhorse.com for everything that he's working on. Preakness, number what for you?
2: You know, I'm really not sure. I would say... rough guess, 20. I never really counted.
1: All right.
2: As a fan and as a reporter.
1: Yeah, kind of a mix, yeah.
2: I covered my first Preakness in 1986, and I covered and I came to the Preakness the first time in 1984.
1: All right. Yeah, so, old Hilltop. There you go.
2: Yeah,
1: right.
2: No, I remember the old sitting out, my first time sitting out in the old grandstand at Pimlico, and I got to admit, I was a pretty experienced race tracker, but boy, I miscalled the finish. I thought I had the winner, and the horse came in fourth. It was
1: What did I see?
2: Yeah.
1: That's not good.
2: Because I wasn't up that high. I was down low.
1: Oh, the grandstand was brutal at Pimlico. Yeah,
2: yeah,
1: that was brutal.
2: And, you know, I think I had a horse named Playon, and I thought Playon got up, and I saw the finish, and he was fourth. And I'm like, what?
1: How did that happen? No, there you go. Bobby Hill with us here from Bloodhorse. Bloodhorse.com, hanging out with us on ESPN 680 and 105.7. Louis Rabeau, trackside at Laurel Park. Appreciate everybody hanging out with us. Preakness weekend, and look, the consternation around Derby winners not coming here, Bob. You've been very, I think, very transparent about your feelings about this and medication issues and that sort of thing. Are we at a breaking point with this race? Are we at a breaking point with this weekend?
2: Well, I'm gonna give it one more year. I think it's going to be interesting. There's a couple

0: of things in the mix. One, the television deal is ending with NBC and the Preakness, Pemlico.
1: Or at least those rights are up.
0: Those rights are
1: available.
0: Those rights are available.
1: Yes, right.
0: NBC could sign back on, or a new company could come in. When a new company when they get a new TV partner, then you might let's see what happens then, because it, you know, NYRA has a partnership with Fox. So NYRA will be, I think, as they've said, they'll be more inclined to listen to what Fox, if Fox wants to make a change. And I think NYRA is willing to move 1 week, which would kind of eradicate the medication issue.
1: Yep.
0: But you still have the issue of, is 1 more week going to get all these trainers and owners to say we're going to run? Now, I think you really want to know if these last 2 years have been an outlier, because the Belmont is a mile and a quarter,
1: yeah,
0: as opposed to a mile and a half.
1: Yeah.
0: These trainers don't seem to like to go a mile and a half. So I'm wondering if some of these decisions are made because, oh, I could go to another mile and a quarter race
1: in Saratoga,
0: in 5 weeks in Saratoga.
1: Right, yeah.
0: Now if they're going to say, well, I'm going to pass this and then go to the mile and a half at Belmont, maybe they'll say, you know what, I'll go to the Preakness, because the field, I mean, look, you're never going to get to a point like in the old days where everybody who's 1, 2, 3 in the Derby will come back and meet you in the Preakness.
1: Right.
0: I think those days have passed.
1: I think you're largely correct, yep.
0: So, you know, but I think the key part is you want the Triple Crown to have a chance.
1: Sure.
0: And I think we'll see what happens that. I do. I'm a very big proponent of increasing the purses.
1: Mm.
0: If this was a $5 million race, I wonder how many horses would have come.
1: Yeah, no, that's right.
0: And if the Belmont were $5 million, and if you could get the Derby to maybe make it the richest race in America so that the whole series is worth like $18 million, maybe you give the trainers a bonus for participation. Let's see if that'll do it, because I just think if you're going to go by the whims of the trainers on what they want for spacing,
1: thank you. Yes.
0: I don't know what's going to, I don't know if there's a guarantee of what's going to work and what's not.
1: You and I had this conversation on the happy hour, actually, and I said, you know, this idea of going 3 and 3, right, 3 weeks to Preakness, 3 weeks to Belmont, it makes sense, because part of what we like about the Triple Crown, Bob, is that it's difficult, and it's supposed to be difficult, right? These races are condensed together. They're in three different jurisdictions. Like, all the things that are difficult at different distances, frankly, they're different tracks, all that. It's supposed to be difficult. But I talked to Chad Brown before the Derby, and he was thrilled that Emerging Market ran his maiden race, then he got 6 weeks off to go to New Orleans, and then he got 6 weeks off to come to Louisville. Why would he not just wait to go to the Belmont anyway? Like, you're telling me you need more time off, but I don't even trust you to run after 3 weeks.
0: No, I mean, that's what I'm saying.
1: The whims of the trainers is a great way to put it. I appreciate you saying that.
0: You're basically, I mean, again, you know, you're saying, like, you know, you hear, I mean, look, I do understand, you gotta do what's right by your horse. But if you're going to say your horse is kicking down the stalls and I'm doing the right thing by not running them,
1: right.
0: I'm really wondering, well, then what's it going to take to get you to run? So, you know, they offer $20 million and people are sending their horses to a war zone. I mean, you know,
1: you got
0: bombs flying and stuff like that. Although I do notice mostly it's the horses who go, not the owners.
1: Yeah,
0: I mean,
1: yeah,
0: you know, you're going to go over there. So I do wonder, if we make it more financially rewarding that you can make your money here, you can make your stud deals, and then you can give your horse time off. You know, I mean, that's the kind of part, I think, if you're going to address it, you want the horses to run the Triple Crown, then you do want to give them a rest.
1: Right.
0: You want to give them a good period of rest, and then we, you know, I think that's how you really want to set it up. But I will say, I would think how fickle sports fans can be, and I'm one myself.
1: Sure.
0: To tell them we're going to have a Triple Crown race once every month is just going to, you're going to lose that mainstream appeal, which is so vital to this series. Look, horse racing fans, they're going to come out no matter what. You could run the Preakness in October and they'll come out if they can. But I think the mainstream America is going to say, I'd rather watch football. I'd rather watch even now the WNBA. I'd rather watch baseball. You know, you have that five-week period of a window where fans will pay attention.
1: It would be like over, you know, extending the NCAA tournament by 2 weeks and giving people a week off between tournament games or something and expecting people to just come back. Well, that's not how it works. You got the NCAA tournament over 4 weeks for a reason. It works.
0: That's the exact point. And let me bring out another point when you talk about the horses. You know, you talk about the horses and the series. What would it have been like a few years ago if, say, when St. Peter's in the basketball tournament won its first game and they said, all right, we're done.
1: Right.
0: We're done. You know,
1: I mean,
0: you know,
1: you're right.
0: Part of sports is competing and winning and losing.
1: Yes.
0: And you know, I don't think it should be the stigma sometimes. If your horse gets beat, that can happen. And, you know, as I say, otherwise, like, in the tournaments, yeah, okay, we won one game, we're done, we want to go home. We're not going to win our second game, so we're going to go home.
1: Yeah, right, ridiculous. So, does it give you hope, then, that this is more of a flash in the pan than anything, that younger guys are here? Whit Beckman is here with his Derby runner. Riley Mott is here, and he's got the last name Mott, with Incredible. Does it give you hope, you know, that some of those guys are actually doing this thing, and maybe we get back to more of that kind of thinking about this race?
0: I think you can. I mean, really, after last year, if you watch journalism, I mean, journalism certainly didn't show any signs of wear from the Kentucky Derby.
1: Agreed.
0: You know, you see that when you get the great, horses like American Pharoah and you get Justify. You know, it didn't bother them. You saw a few years ago, D-Wayne Lucas won the Pat Day Mile at a Mile and came out here and his horse went, you know, wire to wire.
1: Yep.
0: It can be done. It's just a question of certain people. Now, I will say some people don't like to train their horses that way.
1: Right.
0: But say that.
1: Right.
0: Just
1: right.
0: Come out and look, this
1: right.
0: is not for me.
1: Right.
0: Okay,
1: right.
0: And that's it. I mean, let's
1: I have
0: not,
1: my methods. Here are my methods.
0: Yeah,
1: but just tell us what the methods are, right?
0: And I respect that. And that's, yeah, you know, sure. Like, just say it. Like, you know, right after the dirt. No, I don't really run on 2 weeks' rest. I mean, you know, I'm sorry. But say it, you know, and that's fine. But as I say, there's no statistical evidence that I've seen which tells me you're really endangering your horse by running back on 2 weeks.
1: Black-Eyed Susan today. In our market, we refer to this as the Kentucky Oaks of Maryland. Which is, by the way, a compliment.
0: Kentucky Oaks Light, maybe.
1: It is. Know. But look, I mean, that's a compliment, I think, right?
0: Yes.
1: Grade 2 here, mile and an eighth. We'll start right there. We'll end right there, Bob. On the track here. Who do you like the Black-Eyed Susan today? And if you were playing the old Black-Eyed Susan Preakness double, where do you think you'd land?
0: Okay.
1: I think you were on the – were you not on the race there, the 13? I'm sorry. That's why I went to it.
0: Well, I was going – that was my derby. That was my derby stuff. On the,
1: oh, got it. Okay.
0: Let me just go to the – so I get the everything right. I did all my handicapping and everything. The Daily Racing Forum this today decided to make the paper a maze. You know,
1: Yes, right.
0: You got the first race on one page in the book. Then you got to go through all the Woodbine races.
1: Yeah.
0: And now I'm here finally at the 13th at Laurel.
1: There you go.
0: I was kind of looking. I think My Miss Mo would be the horse to beat.
1: Sure.
0: I'm not. You know, again, I'm not as familiar with Laurel. I'm hoping it's not going to be that bad of a run to the first turn if she's on the outside. But, I mean, you know, when you look that she was second in the Gulfstream Park Oaks and the Devona Dale, I think that gives her a bit of the class edge here to make her a big factor. I thought I liked it a price. I think Amelia Green's horse seems to really like this, you know, seemed to put in a real good effort to win the Weber City Miss, which is the stepping stone prep for this race.
1: Yep.
0: And, you know, and
1: that horse is getting some attention, too, 10-1 right now on the line.
0: Okay, 10-1. I mean, she's
1: 15-1. So fair price.
0: Yeah, that's still a pretty square price on her.
1: Great.
0: And I also thought not too far out of it, if you really want a big price, I was going to look at Miss Fulton Gal from the one. I mean, you know, was closing a bit in the Weber City Miss. Goes, you know, picks up Johnny B., has the rail, the ground-saving position
1: and
0: from the rail.
1: And won the Beyond the Wire, which is one of their preps in the series to the Black-Eyed Susan. It was over the one-mile, the one-turn mile here. But frankly, that was without LASIK, so that answers the no LASIK question. I mean, I think she's at 30-1, Johnny V to at least fill out your try or something, right?
0: I think that horse is a use. Again, sometimes you do wonder with morning lines, are they a little bit off?
1: Sure.
0: But I would really think that's the, so that could be one to really spice things up for you.
1: Done a poor job resetting. He's Bob E. Holt at Bob E. Holt on the socials, bloodhorse.com for everything he's working on. Big race tomorrow. Who are you leaning on?
0: Well, my pick is Incredibles.
1: Okay.
0: I think the race really sets up well for him. Again, you know, look, it's kind of funny. They made the decision basically when they saw the field.
1: Yes.
0: Silent Tactic didn't come in, and they said, you know what, we could win a grade one against this kind of field.
1: Yep.
0: So they dropped in. So I'm sure the horse is fine. I thought he ran a really good race in the Derby. Look, I thought a case could be made that maybe if it wasn't the Derby, you know, Irak kind of came in with Renegade a bit. You know, that in some races that might have been a DQ.
1: Yep.
0: Incredible really got shut off. And then he still showed a little bit of life after that. He didn't just pack it in. So
1: if you took out his Holy Bull and just looked at the rest of his lines, Bob, he would absolutely be the favorite here.
0: No question.
1: He would absolutely be the favorite here. He's the kind of horse historically that wins the Preakness. He just is.
0: I think so. He might be the favorite. I'm not sure if Chad's horse is going
1: to
0: be the
1: favorite. Okay, I just wanted to ask you because you're our New York guy for Blood Horse. Iron Honor, how good is that horse?
0: I thought he ran a good race in the
1: especially
0: in the
1: for Gotham. The out, yes. Outside in the wood, was that prohibitive, you think? Or
0: I think that hurt him. Okay. I don't think it helped him. I but you know, again, the problem being that when you how much did he get out of the race?
1: Sure.
0: So, you know, if you're talking that now he's getting the 6 weeks Chad likes. Though Chad, he told me at one point not too long ago, he was fine with keeping the Triple Crown where it was.
1: Okay.
0: He was a bit of a traditionalist. But anyway, I'm not sure if the horse really wants to go as far as the mile and 3/16. I want to see that. I think he's going to be right there.
1: Got it.
0: He would be my second choice. I would pick Incredible because, see, I think the key to the race is the speed. And the speed is number 10, Napoleon Solo.
1: Yep.
0: Now, look, he's had some issues. He was a bit rusty for his first start of the year. He was coming off some foot issues for the second. Plus, in the wood, he had the other speedster, Talk to Me Jimmy, right on his flank. So there was no way they were going to go slow.
1: Sure.
0: The two of them went out. They set a really fast pace. He hung on pretty good. He only got beat 4 lengths by our old friend Albus. Look, he worked out 110 on the training track at Belmont Park. That is like going 107 and what did he go? 107.88 like he did. Jeez. In the Champagne.
1: Yeah.
0: I mean, you know, you do that, you go 110 in a workout over the training track. You know, you hear trainers say, oh, we may do this. No.
1: He's
0: going to go out to the front.
1: He's going
0: to the front.
1: Yep.
0: And the point is, I think anybody who runs with him is not going to be there at the finish. He may not be there at the finish either, but
1: right.
0: I think if he...
1: He could drag some horses with him, yeah. Right.
0: What he did in the Champagne was that he had those horses, they were scrubbing on the turn.
1: Right.
0: The horses who were trying to chase him, and one of them who was trying to chase him was that horse from Tom Amos, who had won by like 17 lengths at Saratoga and was considered, all right, here's your Derby winner already. So I think that's where he's a key player. I mean, he could win the race.
1: Sure.
0: But I think he's certainly going to have a huge impact on the race. And I pick him. I got him third as I think he'll be the speed who hangs on. The fourth horse, if I had to go close the superfecta, I'll give Talking a try.
1: Okay.
0: And Danny Gargan is really,
1: yep.
0: You know, look, traders always love their horses. But Danny Gargan is really talking this horse up that he's going to run the race of his life. Look, he got Irad.
1: We're talking about the next level down compared to the Derby horses. This is a horse that ran fifth in the Tampa Bay Derby. That was, further ado, the Puma, Canaletto. He's right behind those horses. Right. He makes sense in this kind of field.
0: He does. I mean, you know, there's like different ways of looking at it. He was third in the Bluegrass, but he was a zip code away.
1: Correct.
0: So, you know, I mean, but I think they're saying he's moving forward off that.
1: Yeah.
0: If I start, you know, there's some good horses. See, if I'm going to say... Napoleon Solo is going to, you know, he's going to take down, shall we say, the enemy agents. You know, you look at a Chip Honcho, Corona Del Oro, you can kind of go down the list of horses who you really aren't going to play. I'm not sure what to do with Ocelli. He's the question mark to me. I think he ran a really, really great race in the Derby.
1: Yep.
0: My question is, does he hit what they call that knockout wall?
1: Yeah, yeah, right.
0: Was that the race of his life?
1: Right. No.
0: Can he?
1: Does he bounce? Sure.
0: Does he bounce off it? Or, you know, again, you just see these horses that sometimes get, they reach that one race, And that was such a really, really good effort. I think the race will set up for him. So he's got an inside post. I think he'll save ground.
1: Yep.
0: I don't really like Taj Mahal.
1: Okay.
0: I don't think he's fast enough from the rail. Again, this rail is not anywhere near as bad as it is for the Derby, but still, you got to get everything going. And again, if he doesn't break, he's going to get shuffled back. He has the speed. And if he runs, he's not gonna outrun Napoleon Solo.
1: All right, he's Bobby Ehalt, at Bobby Ehalt on the socials, bloodhorse.com, for everything he's working on. Thanks, Bob.
0: No problem, Louie. Always a pleasure to be with you.
1: No problem. We'll be with Frank Angst up next, also from Bloodhorse. Roll along, 11 o'clock hour up next for Bo & Co., ESPN 680, 105.7.
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1: All right, welcome back in. Trackside here, Laurel Park, ahead of Preakness 151. Sunny day here in Maryland. My name's Louis Rabot. This is Rabot & Co. on ESPN 680 and 105.7. We're on until noon. Andy Sweeney takes over after us. Roundtable from 3 to 6. Mixtape around 5:30 inside Churchill Downs tonight at 6 o'clock. Make sure you are tuned in for all of it. 437-9680, our UPS Jobs text line. Talk to Frank Angst here in just a moment. We'll talk with Mackenzie Pfeiffer to close the show. Our 444 Hurt picks are up next. I can't believe how little Barry's had to work today. This is

0: really started to bother me. I think you said 9 words today, which is a spectacular job by you. Free flight, free hotel room, all the food's paid for, and he says 9 words and he still makes a living, Frank Angst. You don't have to, you got a lot more to do than that, don't you?
1: Celebrate it, celebrate it. I guess I'm the co today.
0: There it is. You are the co with Rabot & Co. Frank Angst, of course, our editor over at Bloodhorse and bloodhorse.com. Here at Laurel Park for the weekend. Nice to make the trip down here. I'd kind of forgotten. I'd only been here once before. I'd forgotten how out in the country this place really is, and I love that aspect of it.
1: I mean, it's a really nice area of Maryland. There's a lot of nice areas in Maryland. But even the suburbs around here, not to bore the audience, but they're well planned. Like, you can get around, and they left a lot of trees, so you feel like you're really out in the country.
0: It's beautiful. Here, yeah, it's a really beautiful spot. No Pimlico this year, but down here at Laurel, and no Derby winner once again in the race. We just talked with Bob about this, and I thought he made an interesting point, which is it might just be easier right now to point to another mile for these 3 years. And his essential thought was, instead of bending to the whims of trainers, maybe we need to just give this thing one more year, because once they get back to Belmont and it's a mile and a half, maybe people will be more convinced that maybe the mile 316th isn't so bad. Where are you on goal and tempo not coming? Are you at a breaking point with this stuff?
1: I mean, it just seems like, you know, this is the third time in 5 years that a healthy Derby winner is just, the connections have decided not to give the Preakness a try. Bob might be onto something there. You know, if you don't have to do the mile and a half, maybe you feel like you have a better chance of getting 2 classic wins by just going to the Belmont. Certainly worked for Sovereignty last year.
0: Correct.
1: So there might be some thought about that. But, boy, you would think $2 million would
0: get a lot. Any part of you, and I have this at least, and maybe I'm just the guy who's always looking for the positive angle in horse racing, but the fact that a young guy like Whit Beckman, a young guy like Riley Mott, brought their horses here from the Derby, I see that as, okay, some of those guys are at least still thinking, hey, $2 million, Grade 1, I still got to chase those things. That, I think, a positive sign.
1: I think the odd thing about this year is, because last year, journalism came.
0: Yes.
1: So that was the Derby runner-up, and a lot of people were excited about that, and rightfully so. He delivered a huge effort. Well, we have the third place Derby horse coming this year. The difference, I guess, is he wasn't one of the favorites
0: Correct.
1: In the Derby.
0: That's
1: whereas
0: right.
1: journalism was, so people were already on board with that horse, really into that horse. O'Shelly kind of just ran his best race in the Derby, really. So he comes back as he's still a maiden, amazingly enough. So maybe not as much buzz, but we do have the third place Derby horse, so that's a good thing.
0: Well, and frankly, Incredibolt, if you draw a line through his Holy Bowl, he looks like a horse that should be favored in the Kentucky Derby.
1: Yeah, I mean...
0: Excuse me, in the Preakness. I'm sorry, yes.
1: I mean, he's my pick.
0: So. Okay, there you go.
1: Hopefully he's not.
0: But you know what I mean, right? Yeah, I mean, a sixth-place finisher by four lengths, that sort of thing.
1: Exactly.
0: He lines up as the kind of horse that wins the Preakness.
1: There's some good horses coming here, and there's going to be... You can guarantee there's going to be a good story. There always is. And it's a chance to highlight some new horses that weren't in the Derby, but there are several Derby horses in here. So, you know, It's a big race. It's a $2 million race. It's a Grade 1. It's a classic. So it's going to be good. We don't probably have all the horses we'd like here, but this is where we're at, and I'm excited about
0: it. Is Brittany Russell the headline this weekend just because of what happened in the Derby and obviously Jenna Antonucci a couple years ago? By the way, I'm not fighting it. I think it's a great headline, and I like Brittany Russell a lot. And, you know, it's interesting, you know, Frank, I'm sure you watch the numbers of what people, the general public versus horse racing people, those of us who are at the track a lot, aren't surprised when people like Sherita Bowe win big races or people, like Brittany Russell. We see them every day, right? Those are the sorts of people that we expect to win in our sport. But, you know, certainly when you've been doing something for 150 years and a woman's never been in that spot to win it or something like that, it's still a big deal as well. That balance, you know, I'm sure it strikes you as well.
1: Yeah, and it'll be, I mean, Sherita had already had success in Kentucky. In New York and really a Breeders' Cup, so everywhere. Brittany's had a lot of success in Maryland, so this will be a good opportunity for some people that, you know, tune in for Triple Crown and Breeders' Cup to become familiar with a really good trainer and a really sharp mind here, for sure.
0: Today, the oaks of this place, called the Black Eyed Susan, the flowers, of course, that they use in the garland for the winner of the Preakness, run today mile and an eighth, Frank, for 3-year-old fillies here. I always love this race because it's the other 3-year-old fillies, right? Yeah. And we always get a very good, interesting field. I feel like this year is no different. Where'd you land in that one, and who do you think's an interesting runner here?
1: You know, I landed on Holly's Holiday.
0: Okay.
1: To put together
0: you and me both. How about that?
1: Back-to-back wins at Oaklawn Park. Really like that. I think she can build on it. very silly thing, and she kept looking at me. and this pig's barn here is tremendous.
2: Oh, yeah.
1: And she happened to be one of the main windows, just outside one of the main windows.
0: Yeah.
1: And I was like, you know, this horse is handling it. That's probably the only spot with a lot of commotion.
0: Yeah.
1: And
0: she was good.
1: She seemed to be kind of curious just enough. There's a lot of people here to see me, but didn't get overreacted or wasn't.
0: I think that would be Maxfield's first grade two winner.
1: Oh, wow.
0: So that's an interesting angle as far as the breeding side of things. But as you mentioned, it ran as a 2-year-old last fall in Kentucky at Keeneland and Churchill, just didn't have it. The old McPeak special, bring her back as a 3-year-old, she's ready to go.
1: Yeah, and looks like she'll like the distance.
0: I agree.
1: That is, I do feel like that gets overlooked sometimes in handicapping this race, but at mile 8th, you do want to have some breeding behind that horse.
0: Our guy, Barry Spears, by the way, really likes Ivy Girl, the local horse here, the Weber City Miss.
1: I come to the Preakness every year, and my thought is, Lant, take a lot of Maryland trainers, Mid-Atlantic trainers, so Fairhill or Laurel, basically.
0: Sure.
1: And every year I screw it up. And I land on the New York guys and the trainers coming up from Florida.
0: Yep.
1: And I just handicapped this card, and I have, like, 2 Maryland trainers. So I don't know why I can't get this straight, but if I feel like when I go back year after year, yep, the Maryland trainers do very well, and it makes a lot of sense. These are big days. They get a chance to show off for their owners, show their owners a good time. They want to be at their very best. So I think it's not just dumb luck that occurs. I'll focus on that tomorrow, Louis. I really will.
0: You can apologize to Amelia Green at another time. There you are. The Preakness itself, the different horses in here. Taj Mahal, obviously, one of those horses that can Frank, think about it. 2022, a woman had never won as a trainer a Triple Crown race. We could have all 3 Triple Crown races with a female representative by essentially, 30 hours from now, something like that. Is he good enough to win here, you think?
1: I mean, I think he is good enough. I think he's facing a tough task. Like, the rail wouldn't necessarily be tough just in any ordinary race, but with 14 horses and quite a few of them have early speed, I think maybe he's going to have to – well – you want to say he has to rate and then find a gap, or you just go, but
0: just go in that race.
1: If this horse goes gate to wire from the rail, he's going to deserve a lot of credit.
0: Sure.
1: And maybe he will. I mean, he's done nothing wrong.
0: Yep.
1: All he can do is win.
0: Joking too. He won the Tessio, which is the prep, and it's run here. And it is essentially the same layout, except it's a 16th shorter, right? Yeah. So essentially he's just going to start a 16th behind where he did that. He ran 2 races. He got out ahead by 10 lengths early in the race. Sheldon slowed him down, Sheldon Russell, the jockey. And then when everyone came up, he heard the footsteps and he took off. He wins by 8.5. Now, he's not going to be able to do that on Saturday. But it was funny to see him so professionally just get out of the gate. He was so far ahead that they had to rate and slow down and then move on. But frankly, those fractions early on weren't so fast, Frank, that he couldn't repeat those on Saturday. Yeah. So I hear you. He could get loose and win.
1: Yeah. I think he probably can rate. He just hasn't needed to necessarily.
0: Yeah, in this company here in Maryland. You mentioned O'Selly finishing 3rd there in the Derby. Can he run it back? Can he hit the board again?
1: I mean, I do think this race sets up for more of a closer. And this track, so I have a complicated opinion about this track.
0: Okay.
1: I think it's basically closer favoring. But because we've unfortunately seen a lot of short fields in the last few years, you will see horses go gate the wire because it's a 6-horse field and there's no other speed in it. But with 14 horses with quite a bit of speed, and on this track, I do think horses are going to be coming from behind.
0: Yeah, it's fascinating. And O'Selly will certainly try to do that. Tyler Gaffalione in to ride again after a very successful 3rd-place finish there in the Derby. You broke the news Derby week from Steve Asmus and that Chip Honcho was going to run here instead of in the Kentucky Derby. How concerned are you that they decided to come here instead of the Derby, or does he have a shot here?
1: I mean, it's of some concern, but we are talking about Steve Asmussen, and he kind of made an early decision. I think he was really going to have to be blown away to decide to go to the Derby when I really talked with him. You know, he announced that scratch, that Derby week, but I think he was leaning toward not going in the Derby all along and the Preakness. So it has been pretty much the main plan, I think, for some time. And we're talking about a guy that's won a lot of races.
0: He knows exactly what he's doing.
1: Including the Preakness a couple times.
0: Iron Honor Napoleon Solo out of New York both considered contenders. I frankly do not know what to do with Napoleon Solo at this point, especially at a mile and 3/16.
1: Moments a few days after the Derby, I was really expecting myself to take Napoleon Solo in this race. I think he ran into a speed bias track at Aqueduct.
0: Okay.
1: If you look at that card, a lot of closers won that day. He was on the front end and ran fairly well, but couldn't sustain it. He has sustained it in the 2 year older. I mean, he's won a grade one, a two, ran a big race that day. So I was thinking maybe he bounces back here, but now I feel like there's just too much speed.
0: There's a ton of speed here.
1: I am going to have him on some, you know, pick four type tickets.
0: Yep.
1: But basically, he's my second choice at this point.
0: He didn't get blown off the map in the Wood Memorial either.
1: Exactly.
0: It's not like he lost by five, 6 lengths. He kept going.
1: Yeah, pretty far. And then the closers got him, which they were getting horses all day on that track. So it's ultimately, I landed on Incredible.
0: Okay.
1: It's funny. Well, why would you take Incredible over a Selly? You just beat him on the square. But I think he got it's a weird thing to say, but I think the Derby's a good prep for him. He hadn't raced since the Virginia Derby. It was quite a 7 weeks, I believe. It had been quite a few weeks, and I think he needed to race. You know, the numbers suggested he ran an improved race in the Derby. The connection's clearly solid enough that they're like, let's get in the Preakness. I mean, the horse must be doing things right in the morning. So I think he's advancing. I think he has the right style. And we already know he's a good horse, so it answers enough questions for me to be my pick.
0: Yeah, you draw the line through the Holy Bull, and Incredible, it looks, like I said, like a Preakness winner. His name's Frank Angst, joins us from Bloodhorse, bloodhorse.com, at @BH_FAngst on the socials if you want to find him there. What do you make of Great White in this field?
1: I mean, he's still a tough call.
0: He is, isn't he?
1: Yeah. I know. I think he's going to be well bet.
0: I agree with that.
1: He might be the second most popular horse in the country right now. We certainly get a lot of feedback on all the stories, deservedly so.
0: They didn't help us at all, by the way. Andy Bancone rides, does the morning jog yesterday with that horse. I'm like, I don't need any more spotlight on this horse. Poor John Ennis, man. That's unbelievable.
1: He's a really cool horse. He has a massive head, as everybody, people know. He's just a massive horse. Very cool, very easygoing horse, though. So a lot of people will be cheering for him. John Ennis thinks he's still growing, so that'll be something at four if that happens.
0: All right, so his cold double, if you want to play Frank's cold double today, tomorrow, Black-Eyed Susan Preakness, the three-horse today, Holly's Holiday, and the 12-horse Incredibolt tomorrow. So, Frank, thanks for dropping by, buddy.
1: Sounds good.
0: Good to see you, man. I ran into Frank at the farm party last night. You enjoy a good farm party? I do.
1: Oh, it was a good time. Good seeing
0: good time.
1: Josh.
0: And, all the guys.
1: He does such tremendous work for us at Bloodhorse.
0: Yep.
1: Always good to spend time with Josh.
0: Josh, a great guy. Josh Pons, the Pons family up there. Appreciate them very much. Frank, appreciate you as
1: Thanks,
0: well.
1: Larry.
0: At @BH_FAngst on the socials. And, of course, bloodhorse.com for everything we are working on here at Laurel Park throughout the weekend. On the other end, our 4-for-4 hurt picks. 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We do it next.
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1: All right, welcome back in. 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Preakness 151 tomorrow, but of course, got to keep our Friday traditions rolling along on the program here, so we will do our 4-for-4 hurt picks in just a moment. Reminder, Andy Sweeney after us on the take, and of course, tonight at 6 o'clock, you'll have Inside Churchill Downs with our guys Kevin and Darren over there throughout the meet, taking care of you on that side of things. Welcome in, Scott Wyckoff, WBAL.
2: Yeah, good to be here at the track by the tracks. Just on the other side of the grandstand are the CSX railroad tracks, and literally, it will drown us out when a train comes by.
1: Oh, how about that? I like that a lot. Scott, of course, and I will be on the WBAL broadcast tomorrow. You'll hear him on the Horse Racing Happy Hour as well. But, of course, we got to do our 4-for-4 hurt pick. Zach, you ready to go?
3: Let's do it.
1: All right, awesome. Okay, there we go. Okay, so Pistons, Cavs. Zach's Cavs. Of course, Zach, I missed the show.
3: Yes,
1: after
3: you did.
1: That game,
3: I was missing you yesterday, but at least
1: I bet you were, brother.
3: At least I got Jay Davis.
1: That was fantastic. But, of course, a chance to close it out tonight. Cleveland 3.5-point favorites, as it seems like every home team has been, Zach, throughout this series. Do your Cavs close it out tonight? Because I think they do.
3: Yes, they haven't lost a home game all postseason, and a couple of them have been double digits. I think all but game three of the Detroit series were all double-digit home victories. James Harden has been spectacular in the last three games, 30 points in game five, helping to change his playoff narrative a little bit. And the Cavs won despite the fact that Donovan Mitchell did not show up, really. He made a couple shots in overtime, but before that, it was one of his most disappointing games. They figured out Evan Mobley, Max Strus hit six threes. I just think the Cavs have easier ways to score, especially if Duncan Robinson doesn't play tonight, and I don't know if he will. It's a lot of Cade Cunningham. It's a lot of standing around offense, and that just did not work toward the end of game five. I mean, that's a game you have a 9-point lead with 3 minutes to go, and you can't close the deal. That's very difficult to come back from, and I think it's going to be a repeat of 2007 when it was Detroit 2-0, Cleveland 1-4 straight. I don't know who Booby Gibson's going to be tonight. Maybe it's Max Strus, but I think the Cavs get it done.
1: The Pistons hoping that it's actually 0-6 where they won the first two, lost three in a row to the LeBron-led Cavs, and then won the final two. I'll agree with you. I'll go ahead and take Cleveland -3.5. I think they can get it done by more than one possession.
2: Well, I know the Cavs fight song. Come on, Cavs. Got to make it happen with your fast break
3: Let's go.
2: Action. Got to make it happen. Keep on coming on. Come
1: see,
2: on,
1: I don't,
2: Cavs.
1: See, I don't need this. I don't need two Cavs guys
3: yes, you
1: on my
3: do.
1: Show. I don't need
3: yes,
1: that.
3: Yes, you
1: I
3: do.
2: I think Cleveland. Jim Jones is going to be looking good down in the baseline. Austin Carr will fill it up for three.
1: See, I don't
2: know. Win it on a last second shot by Bobby Bingo Smith.
3: Yes.
1: I don't need this in my life.
3: Who's going to be the Rasheed Wallace that guarantees game six like he did in 06? You don't have that. Kate Cunningham didn't guarantee that they were going to win that game.
1: Yeah, is Caris LeVert going to step out? Get out of here.
3: Paul Reed.
1: All right. Scott Wyckoff alongside for our 4-4-4 hurt picks here on the station. 437-9680, our UPS jobs text line. Spurs Timberwolves tonight, another game six, Zach. If you had to pick one between the two, more likely winner tonight, do you have the home Timberwolves or the road Pistons?
3: Minnesota. I think Minnesota at home. I think the home court advantage matters in the NBA, and San Antonio has been a little bit up and down in this series. Last time we saw them in Minnesota, the Spurs kind of gave that game away, and they're still a young team trying to figure out how to win close road games in the postseason. Yep. So we'll see if they can handle the deal. If I had to pick one of them to win, I would pick Minnesota. I will go ahead and take the Wolves and the 5.5 points. I don't know if they'll win the game, but I think if Anthony Edwards is going to go down, he's going to go down swinging, and it wouldn't surprise me if that series goes to 7 games. So I'll go ahead and take the home underdog with the points, with their backs to the wall, season on the line, Minnesota +5.5. But, I mean, we just saw the Wild also lose in heartbreaking fashion 2 days ago. Minnesota fans just can't.
1: Gross.
3: They can't get their hearts ripped from them two out of 3 days.
1: That
3: actually, no, they can't.
1: Gross.
3: It's Minnesota.
1: It was gross.
3: 3-0 going in. 3-0 and then 3-1 with 4 minutes to go.
1: Yeah. Oof. Gross. Yeah, gross. By the way, both games in Minnesota this series, a win for the Timberwolves in the first game, a 5-point game in the second game. 5.5-point spread too much, or is it about right for you?
2: It's about right, but I'm going with the Spurs because Joe Peacock Jr., who owns one of the horses in the Preakness, a huge San Antonio Spurs fan. Of course, the owner of Senor Buscador.
1: That's right.
2: And he loves his Spurs down in San Antonio.
1: All right.
2: And with the closing of the barn door, the steakhouse in San Antonio, just last week where I was engaged, they have to win it in honor of the barn door.
1: Ah, the barn door. There you are. I'll take them for basketball reasons. Go ahead. Take the Spurs. I'll lay the points there. I think Wembanyama is due for Boy, I don't know if he goes triple-double, Scott, but I think I think eight blocks is on the menu tonight.
2: And
1: or
2: how about
1: seven
2: all the
1: blocks,
2: people that were
1: like that.
2: Questioning would he be yeah. ready for playoff basketball? Right?
3: It's ridiculous. We're still questioning whether there's life outside of Earth and whether aliens exist, and we're seeing Victor Wembanyama exist right in front of our very eyes.
1: So. He's right in front of us. That's exactly right. Let's go to baseball, Zach. Let's do some Reds picks here on our 4-for-4 Hurt Picks presented by the Dettman Law Office. Two T's, one N, Brian Dettman and his team at LouisvilleInjuryLawyer.com. Reds, Cleveland this weekend. You heard it in the Sports Center from Zach as Mackenzie Pfeiffer walks up. Oh, I'm just Mackenzie Pfeiffer. I guess it'll be a big deal today. But we get Reds, Guardians this weekend. Battle of Ohio today. Zach, in your background. But see, I'm new to Cleveland stuff. I don't like this at all. I got too much Cleveland around, Scott. It's just way too much. But they get going today. Cleveland favored slightly today. The Reds plus 118 if you want to take them outright. Andrew Abbott on the mound. Mixed bag with him this year. Tanner Bibee for the Indians, excuse me, the Guardians. Not a mixed bag. 0-5 this year. Guardians still favored.
2: Well, I'm going to take the winner of the actual Joe Tate, the former voice of the Cleveland Indians then, and Tom Brenneman, the former voice of the Reds. I'm going to have a match between them to decide this. And I think Tom Brenneman is spry, and he might win it.
1: Okay. All right, there you go. All right, so you're taking the Reds. I would actually, in this series, Zach, this is where I would lean. I would lean on the Reds tonight. Plus 114. I get Andrew Abbott on the mound. Ivy, for sure, an issue with home runs as well, giving up more than one start. I think that can play well for the Reds tonight. Give me the Reds tonight, plus money at Cleveland.
3: Boy, Cleveland's going to be on fire tonight because these games are starting at the same time. The Guardians game and the Cavs game. I mean, I would obviously...
1: If anybody's at the
3: Guardians you
1: got
3: to go to the Cavs game because that's a playoff clincher as opposed to a game in the middle of May.
1: Got to go to the queue, yeah.
3: But Tanner Bibby's 0-5 this year. Andrew Abbott's been a little bit up and down. But I'm going to go with Andrew Abbott's been a little bit more consistent. And I'm going to go with the fact that Cleveland's not allowed to have too many nice things at once. So I'll take the Reds.
1: Makes sense. The game tomorrow, I think, is much more lopsided. And I will easily take the Guardians in that one. Gavin Williams, who has been excellent. To start the season for the Guardians, unfortunately for my Tigers, is 5-3. Is home run prone, but boy, he gets to go up against Chris Paddock, who's 0-5 this year, Scott.
2: Wow. I mean, 0-5, tough. At this time of the season, too.
1: To be 0-5 at this point.
2: You're starting to worry, saying, what's going on here?
1: Do something
2: but
1: else.
2: To still be in the rotation when you're 0-5, that says something.
1: Hunter Green making his first couple of pitches in just a week or so, Zach. They can't wait for him to come back. I'll the Guardians in at the 6 o'clock start tomorrow.
3: Yeah, I'm taking the Guardians bigly here. I mean, Chris Paddock, 0-5, 7.63 ERA. Yep. Probably shouldn't be starting in the middle of May if you're 0-5 and your ERA is almost 8. I mean, I think he's given up more runs in the last three starts than Shohei's given up all season. I mean, he's got an 0-8-2 ERA, something along those lines. But I think Cleveland gets it done. Gavin Williams has been solid. And I would trust Cleveland much more tomorrow than I trust them tonight. So I'll take Cleveland.
1: All right, one more thing to pick here, and then we're gonna drag poor Mackenzie Pfeiffer into the 4-for-4 Hurt Picks to close the show, or to close the segment, I should say, and then we'll get her thoughts on much more of the card. Do you need to go somewhere in the next couple minutes here? Are you on a timeline? You can just tell me the truth. You can tell my audience a little bit.
4: I mean, that's so sweet of you to ask. You literally have me chained down to the table, so.
2: That is the beauty of the People's Party, the Preakness. That's why you all have to come to Maryland for the Preakness.
1: Oh, my God, I love
2: folks.
1: This place so much.
4: I have a minute.
1: Okay, all right, awesome. Okay, hockey talk. My God, I love this place, as Jerry Bailey just walks by because it's the Preakness. Sabres Canadiens, Zach, a series that you and I were talking about. By the way, I ended up being right in our Bologna or Salami. Vegas got it done in Anaheim, ending that series. But this one, a real chance to go 7. Should the Canadiens be able to lose tonight against the Sabres? Home team has been okay in this series. It's been kind of a classic NHL series that way, Zach, where home ice means a lot less than it has been in the NBA. What say you about tomorrow night's game? 8 o'clock on ABC, by the way. And ESPN going all in on
2: Sean
1: hockey.
2: Sean McDonough?
1: I think so.
3: Yeah.
1: I mean, they're going all in on hockey here, man.
3: Maybe
1: big
3: a
1: time.
3: Voice crack or two if the Canadiens score a game-winning goal in
1: let's
3: overtime.
1: Let's be clear. This is Buffalo and Montreal on a Saturday night in the United States on ABC. I don't want to kind of underplay the fact that they're going for it with this game. It's interesting.
2: So up against the NBA?
1: Yes.
3: No, pretty interesting. Go ahead, NBA Zach. Tomorrow. Yeah.
1: That's right. No NBA at all.
3: Yeah,
1: that's
3: they got the two games
1: it.
3: Tonight.
1: But they're going
2: what's
1: for
2: after the Preakness?
3: Right.
2: They normally go right to the big event.
1: They got nothing.
3: Yeah, they did that because they had a game.
1: So Bigness is the big TV event for NBC tomorrow. Yeah,
3: sure.
1: Wild, huh?
3: Yeah, go.
1: What do you got, Zach?
3: Yeah, I was going to say the PGA Championship, but I think that'll be over by the time the Preakness starts. I think my play here, I would go over 6.5 goals here. I mean, this has been a high-scoring series. We just saw it last night.
1: Yep.
3: Montreal won 6-3, 6-4, something along those lines. And this has been series where the goaltending's been a little bit shaky at times. And this has been an unpredictable series. Montreal's won 2 in Buffalo. Buffalo won game 4 up in Montreal. So because of the unpredictability, I think that means that this series is going 7. So I'm going to take Buffalo. And again, no one circles the wagons like the Buffalo Sabres. They get it done in 4 games.
1: Like the Buffalo Sabres. There you go. I'm going to take the Canadiens at home, actually. I think they get it done here.
3: Boo America.
1: I'm with you. I'd rather have a game 7 as well. So I hope I'm very wrong about this. But I will take the Canadiens at home. As race 1 comes down to the stretch here, they just passed the quarter pole at Laurel Park. Race 1 on Black Eyed Susan Day underway. Again, horseracinghappyhour.com for all of our picks, all the free stuff as well. There, go ahead and find that as the 6 horse. JCS Boys appears to be coming down. And Scott, you know who that's good news for? Do you know who that's very good noise for? Me, if this horse can actually hold on. Don't you dare do that to me, 8 horse. Oh, I went 6-8. It looks like it's going to go 8-6. All right, we'll take 8-6. All right, not terrible. All right, well, Mackenzie Piper, come on over here. We're going to drag you in. Zach, if I can get horse racing music of any kind, if that is available to us.
2: So we set up, I'm going to go with the Habitants, the Canadiens, because my friend Gordy Clark was the scout who signed most of these players, the young players on the Canadiens this year.
1: Well, how about that? All right. Okay, well.
2: Now we lost Mackenzie to another celebrity.
1: No, it's all right. So, by the way, Barry went 8-6. I went 6-8. That's a decent start for us here on Black Eyed Susan Day. We will take it for sure. Now, nobody's getting rich on that, but 7-2 over 5-2. We just want winners here. Mackenzie, we're on air, but I want you to go ahead and sit down as we do this. You and I are going to play. We're playing our pick segment right now. Okay, so basketball, football, that kind of stuff. You and I are going to do over-unders on or who finishes first in horse racing. Okay, you ready to go? Cool. All right, so I'm going to give you 2 horses in the Black Eyed Susan, and you tell me which one finishes ahead of the other. You ready? All right, so we move to race 13 today.
5: On the card, and we're talking with Mackenzie Pfeiffer here, trackside, Laurel Park. Why I had to make it creepy, I'm not sure.
1: All right, so Black Eyed Susan, mile and an eighth on the track here, on the dirt. Ivy Girl, the local winner of the prep in the Weber City Miss, behind her were some others in here, including AP's Girl. If you had to go with it, Ivy Girl or AP's Girl, who finishes ahead of the other in that duo today in race 13? Ivy's Girl, okay. You are very quiet for some reason, and that is not your fault. Let me turn you back up. There you go. You know what? I turned it down for Scott Wyckoff. That's what happened.
4: Oh, I'm a little bit more quiet.
1: A little quieter than Scott Wyckoff, yeah, just a little bit. All right, and between 2 of the shippers coming in, how about Holly's Holiday, winner of the Valley of Vapors there at Oaklawn Park, one of the preps for this race as well. And why don't I give you Miss City Mo, the second place finisher in the Grade 2 Gulfstream Park Oaks, the Safi trainee breaking from the outside.
4: My Miss Mo.
1: Okay, My Miss Mo on the outside. Why?
4: My Miss Mo's my girl. That's who I'm rooting for here. To be honest, I think the outside post gives her a ton of opportunity in here. She sort of was forced to press the issue from the inside both of those trips.
1: Okay, all right. And then we'll go to the Preakness tomorrow. You don't have to give us a winner necessarily, but I'm just going to give you a set of horses, and you give me who finishes ahead of the other. Let's make it uncomfortable to begin with. Local horse Taj Mahal, third place finisher in the Derby, O'Selly. Which of those two finishes ahead of the other tomorrow? I think, by the way, both of them excellent chances to be in the money.
4: It's a very good race between the two of them.
1: I agree.
4: O'Selly,
1: okay. I think that's a reasonable take from you. Let's go with some others in here. Maybe how about horses that didn't run in the Derby? Chip Hacho and Iron Honor. Chip Hacho obviously coming out of the New Orleans route. We saw the New Orleans route win the Kentucky Derby this year. Of course, Iron Honor out of the New York route. Not such a great result, but we've seen Chad Brown do this before as well, more than once, frankly. Who do we expect here between these two? Iron Honor the 9, Chip Hacho the 6.
4: Chip Hacho.
1: Okay, why?
4: I'm a big chips and salsa kind of girl.
1: I love that.
4: No,
1: play it, babes!
4: I like what I've seen from this horse, and he has faced the right kind of company. So if you only have to draw a line through one race, it's fair to me.
1: There you go. Do you like the music we're playing in the background?
4: I do. Really.
1: Okay.
4: It adds to the...
1: There's ambiance here now.
4: Yes.
1: Yeah, right. Exactly. Not just the cigarette smoke and whatever else you get at Laurel Park.
4: Yeah, me stomping my boots. Come on! Come on, please! Help!
1: Is that who you gave up? on top there? $9?
4: Yes. Yes, it was.
1: I mean, $9
4: now,
1: to start the day.
4: I missed the exact by a nose.
1: You had the four there.
4: And
1: Ooh,
4: let's see.
1: Shot too.
4: Right. Oh, man.
1: Well, I like that.
4: And my DRF logged me out when I was talking about it. So that was super fun. But, yes.
1: All right. You got time for one more segment?
4: Let's do it.
1: All right. We'll close the show with Mackenzie up next. 437-9680, our UPS jobs text line. Mackenzie Pfeiffer from the Maryland Jock Club. Talk to her next.
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1: Yes, your daily dose of Lincoln Park for some reason. This is Rabeau and Co. on ESPN 680 and 1057 Trackside Laurel Park ahead of Preakness 151. Louis Rabeau hanging out with you a couple more minutes. Andy Sweetie takes over at noon. Roundtable 3 to 6 today. Mixtape around 5:30 and, of course, inside Churchill Downs tonight, 6 o'clock. They'll do their Preakness preview. Kevin and Darren, all the guys over there at Churchill Downs taking you throughout their meet. I'll pick back up when Ellis Park gets going with the Kentucky Racing Spotlight in the same spot. 437-9680, our UPS Jobs text line. Back for another segment is Mackenzie Pfeiffer from the Maryland Jockey Club. Mac_PF, is that, are you still rolling with that? Are we still doing that as a social thing? Is that what we're trying to, like, you haven't decided what your future is going to be, so you got to do that, and you're getting married soon, are you changing your last name? You got to think about that kind of stuff, and there's, like, all those kinds of questions that I didn't have to think about at all because I wasn't even a media when I got married. Hi, Mackenzie.
2: Hi, Louie. Wow, way to throw me out there. Look, my name's not very easy to spell, Mackenzie or Pfeiffer.
1: Yeah,
2: so
1: fair enough. Yeah, yeah.
2: I try to just keep it easy.
1: Yeah, there you go. All right, well, the Mac thing I like, too. It kind of rolls with it, too. This weekend, and you're a Maryland kid, and you grew up here, what does Preakness mean for people here?
2: It's actually so much fun. This weekend I'm really excited for because you get to see the whole thing. There's nothing in the infield. It's really like people who love racing want to go
1: Fair
2: racing.
1: Enough,
2: this,
1: yeah,
2: to me is the best Preakness ever. So I think everyone still has the buzz. They're curious what it's going to be like, but it's going to be Preakness. You're going to have horses running, full cards, great fields, and perfect weather.
1: Yeah, no, it's going to be really, really good stuff. Mackenzie Pfeiffer alongside Maryland Jockey Club. Today's card, of course, the card before the card, but man, like you said, filled out really, really well. I love this weekend because it's grade threes and listed stakes. And I hate, you know, if someone hears me putting that down, that's not what I'm doing. I think it makes for a much better betting weekend. And frankly, you bring in horses. You get everybody up and down the East Coast. You get a bunch of Asmussen horses. You get a bunch of, you know, shippies from, you know, Louisiana, that kind of stuff as well. This card today, is there a race other than the Black Eyed Susan that stood out as one that you're especially interested in?
2: Every single one.
1: Maybe like a Miss Preakness or something where we meet those undercard three-year-olds or, you know, some of the, like the Hilltop, I've always thought of as a fun, you know, three-year-old filly kind of turf race, race nine today, where you get some horses that may develop into better turf runners by the fall or maybe just weren't up to the task of being like in a Modesty or an Edgewood, you know, at Churchill Downs, that kind of thing. What do you make of that race today?
2: Look, I'm a huge fan of Ultimate Love. Yep. And I was all on board with her after I saw her on debut, and I was really touting her coming over here to Laurel for that second start and then going to the Salima, and I went up and saw her at Fair Hill, and I was like a little fangirl. And I stand by, she did not have an easy trip in the Breeders' Cup. She's as classy a filly as you can find.
1: Favorite in the Breeders' Cup.
2: Yeah,
1: incredible.
2: She, to me, just really, really impressive. So I go ahead and say that getting back here, she really is going to get off and running on a good foot. I do use another horse in the pick five because,
1: okay,
2: I will absolutely forgive her. I love her that much. If she needs a race off the bench, but if she can get out there, she finds her breath, she finds her rhythm, she just as honest as they come.
1: Who's the other horse?
2: Coach Missoula.
1: That's who I have on top. Talk us through it.
2: She's one who just seems to kind of be coming into her best,
1: yep,
2: and it sounded like she was maybe a little quirky, took some time to figure her out, but now that they have her, she's had a start off the bench, and that's where I kind of give her a little bit of an edge because,
1: yep,
2: I really liked the way she finished up. She can kind of sit a little closer. Speed's been working well on the turf, and to me, you know, facing the older company for the first time off the bench, huge questions to answer, and she did it all.
1: Yeah, no, she totally did. Javion Toledo capes the mount there for trainer Brittany Russell. That local combination only wins at 31% at Laurel Park, so something to think about there for sure. The Allaire DuPont is up next afterward, and that's for three and up. It's essentially, you know, the undercard major race, two turns on the dirt for older female horses. I love Waveless in here coming out of Aqueduct for Todd Pletcher. She'll break from the 7. Queen Azteca's in here in the 6 hole for Rudy Brisset and Flavian Pratt. Does anyone else stand out to you in here?
2: Dun, dun, dun. Do you want the bad news?
1: Okay.
2: Waveless is out.
1: Just scratched out? Okay. All right. Got it. Okay.
2: So Queen Azteca and Margie's Intention.
1: Yeah.
2: Now, Margie's Intention, when she faced Older Company for the first time, don't you just have to give her 10 extra credit points for,
1: sure,
2: who she was up against?
1: Yep. So Margie's Intention will break from the two hole here.

0: Ortiz rides. Is there a reason then to maybe try to play against her in this spot, given, you know, what the price is going to be? Would you look at a Queen Azteca, something like that instead?
1: Oh, I do. I use both of them.
0: Okay.
1: I could not necessarily separate them. I can't use one without the other. Queen Azteca is drawn outside. She ends up with the opportunity to kind of go ahead, set the speed. Now, I don't necessarily know, but I thought flashy enough number last time out. She's one who just kind of keeps improving. So, to me, four-year-old with plenty of upside.
0: Local horse here, Complexity Jane. We've seen her at a mile and a 16th and at a mile and an 8th. She won the carousel here over very similar conditions to what she's going to see. She got a shot here today?
1: I actually do think she does. And, you know, I'm curious what price we end up getting on her, because I kind of want her to drift up just a little bit. But she's been very good. She's grown up a lot coming into her four-year-old year. And to me, she makes sense. I just think that she needs to be a huge value for me to kind of go ahead and use her. Huge meaning I need like 10-1.
0: Okay. Yeah. No, I think that's a fair price. I think that would be a square price for sure. Let's move to the feature today, race 13. On the card is the Black Eyed Susan, mile and an eighth, start at the same spot that they finish here over the mile and an eighth course at Laurel Park. Three-year-old fillies in here. I love this race every year. It might be my favorite race on the weekend every year, because I feel like every year we meet a filly that just was a little off the radar, but is just as capable as so many of the other dirt routers in the country, especially in the three-year-old filly ranks, of course. I mean, it just so many. And this is an interesting, kind of fascinating field of horses that are going to try to either repeat performances like they did in the Weaver City Miss, or, you know, a My Miss Mo who's just been missing in graded company. Who did you land on here?
1: I went My Miss Mo because, you know, maybe they will go ahead and send her, but I just take a look at what she did on the inside, both of those races. She just sort of had to kind of get up there. I think she can kind of play the break here today. Really, really like the setup for her. She takes a step forward in that second off the bench, has reason to take another step forward here again, and just facing the right company. So, to me, she's really the one to beat.
0: And you mentioned in the previous segment, she's going to break from the outside. Someone might see that 10 hole and think, oh my gosh, that's not, you know, the outside draw here, no good. You actually see it as a positive.
1: Yeah, to me, I mean, she's just kind of had to use that speed early on, and then she's been knocking against the door with really, really tough horses. She has other speed in here, and that's where I think it works to her advantage, because she can cruise right along, but they don't have to use Oliver to get out. And no, I mean, going the distance here, you actually have room going into the first turn. The mile and an eighth is very different from the mile and a 16th as far as that configuration goes.
0: You know Amelia Green very well. She's based here in the Mid-Atlantic, and, you know, 72 starts this year. Not a huge number here at Laurel Park, but someone that you see around here. Our guy Barry Spears has Ivy Girl on top in the Black Eyed Susan today. Is he a crazy person?
1: I could not single My Miss Mo because I needed to have Ivy Girl in there.
0: There it is.
1: Isn't she
0: there
1: just...
0: There it is. It's a little too much.
1: You look at... Although, I don't know if we're going to get 15-1
0: no,
1: anymore.
0: No, she's already down 10-1.
1: It's
0: yeah, I'm ruining it on this show, too. Like, the state of Kentucky's going to bet on this horse, yeah.
1: But, I mean, you just look at her and you think she's begging for more ground. She's begging for a pace collapse. And isn't that exactly what she gets? She just got there going a mile and a 16th. Why doesn't it just fall into her lap here?
0: No, I think that is absolutely on the page. Okay, so if you were playing the old Black Eyed Susan Preakness Double, Kentucky, one of the most popular vets, is the Oaks Derby Double for sure. If we're doing the Black Eyed Susan and Preakness Double, those two horses for you, the 2 and the 10 today?
1: Yes.
0: Okay, would you add a third? Is there one in here? I have Holly's Holiday on top, for example. I mean, is there another one in here that you would have?
1: It would be either Holly's Holiday or Savor It for crazy price.
0: Okay.
1: But
0: talk to me about Savor It then.
1: She's one I really don't know. She was just one where I thought, hey, maybe I go ahead and use her at a price.
0: Interesting.
1: Because it was just like, if I'm trying to hedge the bet, if I'm playing the double though, which I think I am with the 2 and the 10,
0: okay,
1: I actually want to use more horses in the Preakness.
0: Yes. Okay. Got it. Okay. So let's talk about that Preakness. We will not have you on tomorrow. Race 13 on Saturday's card here at Laurel Park will be the mile and 3/16 Preakness. $2 million on the line here. Three-year-olds in here, are you leaning more toward horses that shot for the Preakness or ones that came out of the Derby, do you think?
1: Ooh, I'm actually split pretty evenly.
0: Okay. Okay.
1: So I'll rattle
0: them
1: off. So
0: a true Preakness then, frankly, right? I mean, that's really what I think of is the very best spring three-year-olds at least do qualify for the Derby. I think that's fair to say. But it doesn't mean that there isn't a new shooter that can be really interesting in the Preakness. It's cool to hear that you're kind of mixed on that.
1: I do, and because I think a lot of it comes down to, were they able to get to the Derby at the right time? time. Right. I mean, you think about horses who they got there because they earned points early and they were able to gather those.
0: Fair.
1: So I maybe take a little bit of a more moderate approach to they're the best three-year-olds
0: okay.
1: at the time because
0: yeah,
1: I think some of them are just kind of sitting on that next step forward.
0: Yeah, no, and Golden Tempo's best race was, what, 3 months before the Derby, 3.5 months before the Derby, something like that. So I hear you on that. Who amongst the non-Derby horses do you like the most?
1: So Taj Mahal, okay. I think, you know, have to use him. And then Chip Honcho, one who I'm a little bit on the fence about, but Hell We Did is a hell yeah for me.
0: Okay. So the Hell We Did out of the Lexington there, a second place finisher, short stretch there, going to get plenty of stretch here. Todd Fincher, this is a relative, of course, of Senor Buscador, which is an interesting combination. But boy, you give me Louis Saez, I'll bet on that horse any day.
1: Doesn't he fit the horse
0: it's
1: so well?
0: Yeah.
1: Oh my gosh. Well, and I, you know, I see that on paper, right? Have you seen the horse yet?
0: Yeah, of course. I was there for the race.
1: Or yes, that's right. Yeah. I forget.
0: That's all right.
1: Kentucky.
0: No, you're good. That's all
1: okay.
0: right.
1: Okay.
0: Yeah.
1: So
0: you're good. It's all right.
1: So, I, you know, I thought it interesting on paper, and
0: yeah.
1: then I saw him.
0: Yeah.
1: He's the real deal.
0: He's
1: he
0: cool horse.
1: Looks incredible.
0: Yep.
1: And I've loved watching him train every single day. He's a beautiful mover. He covers the ground so well. He just seems like a horse who's going to get better with more experience going longer.
0: One of the things that stands out that's very different usually in the 2 weeks between the Derby and this is that when I talk Derby with people, you'll hear about all 20 horses. Oh, here's why I like this horse. Here's why I like this horse. Then you come to the Preakness and you hear about 3 or 4 horses. Not this year. You're hearing about every horse this year in the Preakness. I think as far as a betting event tomorrow, I think the Preakness might, this might be one of the better ones we ever have.
1: Well, I have to agree with you. I mean, that's what happens when you stick 14 horses in this field who, you know, we really don't have races to compare them against. Very few of these have run against each other.
0: Yeah.
1: Even, has anyone run against each other more than once? And only a few have faced each other once.
0: Yeah, it's very, very little head-to-head kind of, yeah, kind of evidence for us to look at for tomorrow's race for sure. Yeah. Well, Mackenzie Pfeiffer. You find her on the simulcast here at Laurel Park both today and tomorrow, yes?
1: Yes. I'll be around.
0: I can't express how happy I am that you get to do that. That you get to be on simulcast for a grade one like the Preakness. No, it's fantastic. Is you work your ass off, and I appreciate that about you, and it's awesome that you're going to get that because it's a complicated landscape as far as media right now in Maryland around racing, and so you getting to be on the simulcast for your state's most important race, I'm very, very pleased that you did.
1: First is very, very kind to me,
0: awesome.
1: And it's been great having them back.
0: Awesome.
1: And sort of feels like a family reunion, to
0: Good.
1: Be honest.
0: Okay, well, awesome. All right, we'll let you go. You have other things to do. Which races do you have today besides all of them?
1: Ooh, let's see. No, I knew I had a break here.
0: Okay.
1: Now, let's see. Oh, I have the next one. Yep.
0: Okay.
1: Right. I'm on set for 3 and 4, and then
0: okay.
1: I'll be looking at the turf horses, and then I'm off for 3, so I'll be sitting on a picnic table playing the turf races.
0: There you go.
1: Is how that works out.
0: All right. Well, we'll be here the rest of the day, because once I find a spot, I don't leave.
1: All right. You'll hear me yelling in the background trying to get a horse home.
0: If you want to know what Mackenzie looks like, check out the track feed for Laurel Park. Of course, Mackenzie Pfeiffer at Mac_PF from the Maryland Jockey Club. Give me one of those. Appreciate you very much.
1: There we go.
0: There you go. Mackenzie Pfeiffer, appreciate her jumping on the program. And this has been Rabot & Co. At Laurel Park, ahead of Preakness 151. We'll throw to Andy Sweeney on the take up next. He's got you till 3 o'clock, roundtable till 6. Inside Churchill Downs, 6 to 7 tonight as well, as they get you ready for the Preakness with their own preview. We're back at it tomorrow, live horse racing happy hour, 9 o'clock, live right here on ESPN 680 at 11 for Preakness 151. Andy Sweeney's up next. We'll see you then.
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11: Good afternoon, everybody. I'm Zach Cantrell, and this SportsCenter update is brought to you by Bear Nose Pizza. Voted Louisville's best pizza 5 years in a row. Yeah, it's that good. Bear Nose Pizza. Unfortunately for Louisville baseball, what wasn't that good last night was their defensive performance, as the Cards committed three errors, which led to seven unearned Virginia runs en route to an 8-3 Cavalier victory. And it wasn't just the defensive falter. The usually reliable Louisville offense produced only eight hits and hit just 2-for-13 with runners in scoring position. And Dan McDonald lamented they let this one get away.
12: We left the bases loaded twice tonight. We left runners on third with less than two outs. And so it's... this game's tough enough as it is. To dig yourself a hole and stress and have that, just trying to force it. It's not a clean, consistent way to play, and that's why we haven't. We haven't been super consistent because we're not consistent in all three areas.
11: Game two of the series will be tonight, and we'll have it for you with pregame coverage starting at 5:50 over on 93.9 The Ville. The Cincinnati Reds salvaged a game against the Washington Nationals last night. Tonight they'll start a new series in the Ohio Cup as they head to Cleveland to take on the Guardians. And we'll have pregame coverage for you starting at 7 o'clock here on ESPN 680. The Louisville Kings will try to make it back-to-back wins over the D.C. Defenders after they went to D.C. and knocked them off 30-13 last Saturday. They'll return home to Lynn Family Stadium to face them tomorrow. The Bats have won two in a row against the Indians, and the Ravens and the Colts will face off in Week 1 up in Lucas Oil Stadium. Coming up next is the Take with Andy Sweeney, the SportsCenter.
13: I call ego edging greatness out. In a spiritual sense, I call it edging God out. So I never talk about my legacy because I don't think I'm that significant.
14: And a superior team all season long was a superior team tonight.

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3: 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Yes!
4: 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Unbelievable! Unbelievable! Unbelievable!
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0: As Louisville completes the emotional journey to the championship.
6: Here's Jackson. Gives to Smith. Nope, he doesn't. He runs out to the left side. He's going to out race to the corner. Hurdles the defender at the five and squeezes inside the pylon for a touchdown. He jumped right over him.
7: I didn't even know that you could sew hair into hair. I didn't know that.
8: Do I not currently have a pulse? Yes, I do. Let's play football.
9: Feel good Friday. Welcome in, everybody. Nick Valvano, Phil Baker in for Andy Sweeney today. It is The Take. We got, Leo on the board.
10: Hello.
9: Who, by all means, be part of the show. I will say I got a little nervous because right before the show, Leo goes, which mic is which? And I was like, all right. We're gonna do it. It's fine. Like, this is, Leo does a great job, but you gotta sink or swim. You gotta learn, like, and there'll be hiccups, but he'll be fine. But when I heard that, I just was like, ooh, like, I like, you know, it's like a trust fall, right before you do a trust fall, and the guy says, my hands, like, I ate to, like, there's just, I ate this chicken. Yeah, they're really, my hands are really greasy. It's like, I'm still gonna do the trust fall, but it made me a little bit nervous there, but.
11: We will make it work. Fear not. I think this is what the time of year we saw this week. And I believe the dialogue was beginning at the start of the week whenever it was just like, Tanner's out. Nick's working like 8 shows, ZC Hour on the ZC Network, on the ZC Syndicated Sports Podcast Network is out there. Strebel's got graduation for his kiddo. Congratulations to Kellen.
9: Yeah, absolutely.
11: In 8th grade. And then obviously he, with his other job, he's got some responsibilities. You got Max Diener graduating. Congratulations to Max Diener.
9: Yes,
11: so it's it's that time of year where there's a lot of like family obligations, people going out of way. Andy's out. I think he's got some family in town. So yeah, we'll make it work. We'll stumble our way through it. You got the PGA Championship. You got the Preakness, NBA Draft Combine. So, we will make it work. And we got Leo behind the glass keeping us afloat as I'm doing the fingers crossed. But yes, I did grin when he said which mic is which. But I'm glad he's asking those questions.
9: Yeah, that's the only way you learn. Like,
12: I just
9: that's
12: a reminder, guy.
9: No, well, you're fine.
11: And in Leo's defense,
9: we are laughing with you.
11: Oh, this isn't getting on you, dude. We have both been in that position. Save that for the mixtape behind the board. But there has been the fading of the stickers with like the which mic level, mic one, mic two, mic three. I think
9: Drake put new labels.
11: Okay, good.
9: He got a label maker.
12: They,
9: so I think
12: going to be recently replaced.
11: Okay, good. So that's good. So now he knows we should be good.
9: Yeah. So we'll have some hiccups, but that'll be hilarious. Like, that's fine. And I mean, everyone's kind of used to it because I mean, I'm on the board and I hit the wrong button all the time. So I kind of make an art form of that. So, All right. So Phil, where do we want to start today? I'm thinking maybe we played the sound yesterday. It's in the Dropbox. But Milan Moncilovic, obviously the big discussion. The Lexington Herald leader put a piece out and everybody was the story yesterday, correct me if I'm wrong, was that it was, he wants to stay in the NBA, but if he comes back to college, it's really a 2-horse race in U of L and St. John's. The Lexington Herald leader comes out and that surprised everybody because everyone was thinking UK's got the money. They need a big splash. They can do the blank check. They have the playing time. Why isn't Mark Pope in the mix? Lexington Herald, the leader, comes out and basically says that he is. That this very well could turn into a U of L versus UK, and that St. John's is actually the distant third party. So I have some thoughts on him and U of L. We talked about it yesterday, but the Field of 68 talked about the latest with what they're hearing with Milan Moncilovic. We played the sound yesterday. Here's a slightly more condensed clip that they posted today. But hear what Rob Doster and Jeff Goodman had to say about the top remaining guy in the portal.
13: I want to start with Milan Moncilovic.
2: You know, he's a really interesting case because I think of the money that he will be able to make if he decides to come back to school. He told reporters, quote, this is coming from Isaac Trotter of CBS Sports, I haven't even talked to any colleges yet. It sounds like Kentucky, Louisville, St. John's, and UCLA are teams that are kind of interested in potentially bringing him on board. And he also said that he wanted a guaranteed contract and the ability to know that he doesn't want to be on a two-way, more or less, if he comes back. What would you do if you are Milan Momcilovic, Jeff?
12: Oh, I think it's a no-brainer. It's a no-brainer. He goes back to school at this point. I don't think he's a first-round pick from what I've gathered intel-wise from NBA guys. Certainly not a lock first-round pick. And he's a guy that could probably at this point, shoot, he might command $6 million. Somebody might pay him. Mm-hmm. I think it'll be in excess of $5 million. And there's teams with the 5-year of eligibility rule that will sign him to a 2-year deal worth, you know, $10 million. So, again, if you're talking about a guy that's probably, you know, somewhere in that, I don't know, 30 to 50 range, you know, to me it's a no-brainer. Some of the schools, obviously, that are looking at him right now, St. John's, Louisville, are probably the two schools that, as of today, would be the front runner for him. But a lot can change, obviously, the moment he does, if he does, decide to withdraw from the NBA draft.
9: So there you go. I don't know if it's so for sure that he's coming back to college because we played the sound earlier in the week, which is in the Dropbox. Maybe we'll rehash that a little bit later on in the show. But I was getting the impression that he's really focused on the NBA. And he wants to go to the NBA and make the generational money. And the fact that he sounded so sure makes me, if I were to do percentages right now, I think I go 60-40, he stays. I don't know.
11: But are you viewing that through, I mean, the college basketball money that is being tossed around as well? Like, okay, I understand, like, how much of the pie is going to be split up. Let's say, I know that's been a conversation you and Andy have had, as well as others had. I thought, you know, you, Marcus, and Steve talked about it as well. You know, the talent, you know, culture outweighs talent for breakfast. There's something he's kind of since changed his philosophy on that, Pat Kelsey, which I smiled when Rummage brought that up. But I think there's a component of this that's like, you can make that generational wealth there. I say, I mean, you heard Jeff Goodman just allude to, he could potentially, you know, demand a 2-year guaranteed deal, which is so bizarre to say about college basketball, but he could get that. And my thing is like, if you want to be a friend, you know, that teetering, like, this isn't shade toward him, but, you know, Chucky Hepburn, he's teetering around, you know, with the G League team with, you know, with the Louisville basketball through the Raptors and their G League team in the 905. Okay. I mean, you can live that lifestyle, or you could, you know, come to a place. I'm not just saying if it's Louisville, but you could do that at Kentucky as well, or St. John's or whatever it decides. But it sounds like, you know, Kentucky isn't as far out of the race as maybe we referred to yesterday. So some of the quotes that I think, you know, I don't want to read everything out behind the paywall that those guys have out there, but I think Kentucky would be a good fit. He told the Herald Leader, I obviously went against Pope at BYU in his first year in the Big 12, and I love how his team played. I think we were 1-1 against them, but they killed us at third place because they could fly the ball up the court and shoot threes. I really like the way that they play. Obviously, Kentucky didn't have enough shooters around him to really coach, I feel like, the way they wanted. But I think if I were to choose Kentucky, that would be a good fit for me. I feel like they'd be a great player for him, and he'd be a good coach for me. That coming down as well. But, you know, I mean, I think if you're alluding to tried, you know, he does sound like he wants to go to the NBA, but I would argue every player that's up there and every player that's being interviewed at the NBA draft combine is going to view it through that scope. Like, they're not operating like they're coming back to college unless they get the absolute feedback that they want.
9: Right.
11: So, I mean, you have to view it through that scope. They're at the NBA draft combine. So, I mean, that's something where, I mean, that was the reason why Badunga, I think it says, oh, it doesn't sound like he's very sure that he's coming back. Well, you have to have that mindset if you're up there of like, I'm going to the NBA, even though I've committed to Louisville. But this is, I mean, quite frankly, I know a lot of fans don't want to hear, you're the backup plan. You're the backup plan. The goal is the NBA, and if they don't hear what they want, then they'll fall back to college.
13: I see what you're saying. And I mean, it's just, he just seemed so cavalier with the idea of coming back to college earlier in the week. Like maybe I'm looking too far into it, like you said. Like, you have to have this attitude that I'm here to impress. I'm here to give feedback. If I'm not going to go now, I know what I need to work on in the following years to go. It just sounded like he almost dismissed it in the fact that Goodman just said that this is real money that he could be making. I mean, a 2-year deal would be, I mean, unprecedented, really, in this day and age of the transfer portal market and NIL and everything like that. It seemed like his focus was, and I don't know, maybe he was just playing coy and being like, hey, you know, we'll cross that bridge when we get there, but I need to focus on right now. But with the fact that these are big name schools that are interested in him, and here's the other thing. Once he makes his decision, it's what, May 27th?
11: Third, maybe? I think it's the
13: Or is it June 3rd? When's the final?
11: It's in May. I think you're right. I think it's the 27th.
13: Okay.
11: Or
13: 23rd. So we still have a little bit of time. And as the feedback comes out, and maybe it sounds like it's for sure he's coming back, I wouldn't be surprised if other suitors enter the mix. It just seems right now that it's a 2-3 horse race with St. John's, UK, and U of L. We can debate on who's the front runner. With that, and there's interesting stories there. Honestly, it's a godsend for us here because we have the two locals and Rick Pitino, so all three options are juicy, and we can weigh in on that. I wonder if someone else will enter into that discussion. And going back to the Lexington Herald Leader story that UK is not out of this race. Let's start with the two locals because I have a question that a texter brought up that we didn't get to on Middays with Marcus Maven, but it's something that we've touched on with Andy, and I want to get your thoughts on it. But and we're going to play some sound from Mo Williams a little bit later on in the show.
11: Is that a recruiting violation?
13: That's funny. That's funny. That's funny what you did. But he basically echoed the sentiment that he's fine with the roster that UK has right now. And I think the majority of the UK fan base are still getting a little nervous because Malachi Moreno's stock is rising, and you basically have built the team with the idea that he's coming back. They do have a pretty full roster right now, but there's not a ton of stars on it. Is this more of a they absolutely need him? Or if they miss on this one, too.
11: Moreno?
13: On Milan Moncevic. Oh, okay. I'm sorry. Yeah, I did a bad job phrasing that. What do you think the bigger story is? Them missing out or, like, the fact that they, like, okay, do they need him for their roster? Or do they just need a victory to kind of galvanize the fan base after you missed out? You basically put all your chips on Stokes and possibly missed out on other highly touted recruits. I mean, we saw the story that came out Derby Week about that. Like, do you need him for X's and O's and roster construction, or do you need him just optics?
11: I think a lot of it at Kentucky basketball is optics. I think the message to the rest of the sport, regardless that these narratives that have kind of, you know, our very own Dan Issel was on with the FanDuel TV and said, now that everybody can write a check, you know.
13: Yeah, it evens the playing field.
11: Exactly.
13: A bit. Right.
11: But
13: right.
11: I still think Kentucky, and nor should they, hold themselves in higher regards of, you know, the history, the legend, the wallets that they could, the resource. Mo Williams alludes to it in a lot of that interview that they do with, you know, Chandler Parsons and Lou Williams. So I think it's optics from the standpoint, yes, they need someone that has had success. And I mean, this player just, I mean, he just alluded to he's played against Mark Pope. He understands like the philosophy that he's trying to have out there, but a lot of it comes down to optics. I think as great as Otega Owe was for him, it's not like the premier player that is going to come to mind at the next level of the NBA. I know he's had some solid moments at the NBA draft combine, but it's not there. Malachi Moreno is probably going to be one of the top centers in the country sought after, which I think he probably, I saw some fodder on Twitter, probably committed back to, return to Kentucky, but he probably could have got a little bit more money from Kentucky with much his stocks soaring. But, I know a lot of the photos that were out there circulating up in Chicago, similar to what Pat Kelsey did with Ryan Conwell and Michael Brown of the Jaden Quayton's ilk and taking a picture of that. So I think from optics of one of the best transfer portal additions that you could have, yes, would he help the team? Absolutely. But he needs a win to showcase that it's not John Calipari, level recruiting through the transfer portal or just recruiting in general, a la the Tyron Stokes with.
14: Right.
11: It's something that showcases that Mark Pope can get these guys.
14: Yeah, I think I would agree with you. And, we'll see what style play they are next year. I mean, Moncilovic seems to be a stretch four, three type guy. We went over some mock lineups and what they ran at Iowa State with him. Andy went over that yesterday. So check that out on the Podcast Center if you missed it. But he was going off of KenPom there. But I do think that it would be good optically, but Andy made this point earlier in the week about how if everyone is so excited about U of L's roster, why then is there like a clamoring that we need this guy? And don't get me wrong. I push back a little bit because, this isn't just some guy. This is a top five guy in the transfer portal, depending on what site you look at. So it's not just adding a decent piece, it's adding another star.
11: And I would push back too, and I heard you and Andy go back and forth about this if you're fine with this, because Andy's big thing is like, stop talking about the black cloud, that doesn't exist anymore.
14: Yeah, right.
11: This
14: right,
11: is solidifying right. it.
14: Yeah, yeah. This absolutely. He's spot on with that.
11: Well, like, that's kind of my thing, though. It's like, you can't sit here and endure what Louisville fans and the program endured the last decade. It's part of the story. It's part of the story. So this is more so a message from the Louisville side of things of like, okay, yeah, you want to talk about that? Yeah. Is it all about the money and not the stench of what happened, over the course of the last decade? Sure. But they're still in conversation to get these guys. It's wanting more. Now, I think the bigger topic is what Rummage said. Kind of side tongue in cheek when you were talking about with you guys of like, now will Pat Kelsey admit now that, the talent outweighs the culture or the culture outweighs talent, or however the cheesy thing that he said, because it's like
14: culture eats talent for breakfast. Like
11: kind of going against that with trying to get this. So I think he
14: realized, well, talent's pretty good too.
11: Jimmy's and Joe's. And that's where I kind of go back to as, when you're trying to navigate this terrain in 2026 of what does this look like and building a roster, the most intriguing part of this is Pat Kelsey, who, I know you guys played the Kyle Tucker sound from our friends down at ESPN Lexington. It's like, a $30 million roster. I kind of side-eye that. I think those are all these anonymous people that just don't debunk the story. And I think similar with the $22 million. I think that, so this isn't a red v. blue thing. I think they want it out there for both sides because it just drives the value up of that. So even if it's a fraction of that, I think that that's something that people just kind of lean into the smoke just to kind of enhance everybody's pocketbooks a little bit. But that's me putting my tinfoil hat on. But I also go back to, when they're trying to build out this roster, it is going to be imperative for this coaching staff, which, it's got some new pieces for Pat Kelsey and for Kentucky, getting them to mesh well and getting them to figure out, there's some guys that have some high accolades on this team and getting them, it's like, okay, Was Carter Knox promised like a certain amount of
14: and
11: minutes?
14: That's something and now, we talked about.
11: Is that going to be taken away a little bit now? But, that's a question that, like, his representations himself.
14: No, he goes from a potential starter to a almost.
11: I'm just using his
14: sure,
11: an example. Yeah.
14: like bench player, and Andy has been along with Creighton has had some question marks about Carter Knox, but Andy's been high on Fulgaris. What happens with him? We talked about some possible lineup scenarios yesterday. Just putting a bow on UK before we jump into the U of L stuff.
13: Isn't it kind of similar now, though? And now, it's not apples to apples in the sense, and I know I go to that phrase too much, but U of L, the fans were very high on their roster, which led to Andy saying, okay, then why do you feel like you need this guy, Milan Monsilovic? The UK coaching staff now, both from Mark Pope in his Q&As from this week and last, and also now echoed by Mo Williams, which we will play that sound later on in the show, think that they're loaded. They have a great team. So it's one of those things, it's like, well, if you're so, can't we play the same game that we're playing with U of L with UK? I think it's a little different because, like I said, it's not necessarily the big blue honks on Twitter that are saying their roster is loaded. It's the coaching staff trying to put that narrative out there. Whereas U of L, the fans were very excited along with the coaching staff about their roster. So it's not quite the same, but doesn't the same question kind of apply to, well, if your coaching staff is saying that they got a good team, that now obviously
11: they're always going to say that,
13: right? Like, but they're doubling down on it. They are 100% doubling down on it. I mean, that's been echoed in numerous Q&As. It's the narrative that they are peddling out there, and they are really hyping up Malachi Moreno. And I guess that they're very confident that he's going to come back. Obviously, this is all if Moreno leaves, then we have a completely different story. But if this is all predicated on him returning to UK. But they seem to think that they're good. And that kind of goes to this other sentiment that Andy has brought up, that Mark Pope doesn't seem to be all that flustered about the roster that he's put together, whereas everyone else has been freaking out that he's the whiff king and everything like that. He seems to be like, nah, Malachi's he's got size. He's rising in the drafting ranks. He's going to come back. I picked up Wilkins. I picked up Zoom Diallo, top 50 transfer guys. We're going to be all right. And I kind of feel like it's interesting now that, okay, if you guys are really all right, the same question that was applied to U of L about if you're really confident with your roster, do you need Monsilovic or do you want Monsilovic?
11: I was hoping for more Zach coming down on the text line. I That's like funny. My Honda Accord. If someone offered me a nicer car, doesn't mean I don't like my Accord.
13: No,
11: I
13: agree with that.
11: I was
13: that.
11: Hoping you'd say like a Dodge Stratus.
13: That's what
11: or something
13: that's
11: like
13: what
11: that.
13: I said yesterday
11: PT
13: when
11: Cruiser.
13: When Andy brought it up, it wasn't like just like, okay, this is the 20th ranked guy in the transfer portal. This is the top remaining guy.
11: The data's changing in terms of what you thought your roster would be like. I mean, that's kind of what I go back to. And by the way, speaking of Mark Pope, did you see the graphic that he put out? He's in Memphis for the Nike EYBL, and it just says on the road, and it's a suitcase with stickers.
13: I did see that.
11: The comments are great. I mean, it says, Matty K says, just remember there's a bunch of us that don't listen to KSR, and we believe in you. Top tier Louisville, and it's the same photo says on the road to nowhere.
13: Okay, I didn't put this on the show sheet, but this is something organic. Did the Q&As work a little bit? Because we, like, Andy crushed Strebel and Matt Jones and everybody for just thinking that that Mark Pope was doing God's work and that this was the greatest thing ever and everything. And Andy gets mad at the fluff questions. And I understand that. He wants the meat and potatoes. I'm a fluffy guy, but I'm with him. Like, you want meat and potatoes, but I also think that when you do these things, thank you, Leo, when you do these things, you gotta mix in a little bit of nonsense too. So I wasn't as upset about those with the pineapple on pizza, the ridiculous questions, as maybe Andy was. But I understood his chagrin. But some of the BBN talking heads, the Strebels, the Maddie Bangs, were giving it some props. It was mocked on our airwaves by everybody. I remember Rummage and I talking about after the first Q&A release, we were going, oh God, this guy. Like, it wasn't even like we said that Mark Pope is that guy that you don't even necessarily like. It takes some of the fun out of poking fun at because they're just like, he's just oblivious to it. But with the comments that you're seeing under there, hey, we believe in you. Like, I know this is not sports radio.
11: Can I do
13: this? This is not the take. This is not
9: snarky and everything like that, but it's part of me's like wondering, did he actually do something?
11: I love you for so many reasons, but I mean, I'm on the comments right now. I'm doing a Zach Morris say by the bell timeout.
9: Oh, I'm sure the next one after it is like, you suck, I hate you, like,
11: wait, are you ready for this? LB Golfer 25. Please, just don't be creepy to the recruits. Please. You're talking about a beacon of positivity, and how was it received, and how did BB love it?
9: And then the very next comment is like, bro, don't be creepy. Just don't. But at the same time, that's not saying I don't believe in you. That's saying, I mean, just don't screw up.
11: It's like an HR video of like trying to not tell somebody how to hug somebody.
15: I want
11: to
15: know.
11: This is acceptable. This is not acceptable.
15: Nick, how are you extrapolating belief from that comment?
9: No, I'm just
15: person's level of
9: because
15: faith in
9: okay. Did we see the comments after the first Q&A? Everybody relax. I am not saying that Mark Pope has somehow hit a grand slam and it has won back over the fan base because of his opinions on freaking pineapple on pizza. I'm not saying that. I'm just wondering if, forget about a grand slam, forget about a home run, maybe he got a C&I single out of this. And it actually calmed BBN down just a skosh in the fact that now that they're in on Monsilovich, at least the reports now, the Lexington Herald leader kind of rebuffing the stuff that Jeff Goodman said on Field of 68, that it wasn't a two-horse race with St. John's and U of L. It's actually Lexington Herald leader saying it's a two-horse race with Louisville and UK as of now. So they're not out of the race. I would say that is probably giving them more hope than Pope's answer about who we'd want to have dinner with and all that nonsense. But I'm just wondering if, as for all the crap that we gave him for it, some of it justified, I feel like, with the Q&As, did it resonate enough with UK to turn the heat down just a little bit?
11: Look, my thing is this, and this is what I said on the Sunday show, and we did a recording with Sofaro on EL Plus on YouTube. Be sure to like and subscribe there. But my thing is, A, it felt beneath the Kentucky coach to do that, like in that position of that. However, Mark Pope is not John Calipari, and this is the biggest like recalibration I'm having to adjust, because I know people, you talk about your crutches. He has a lot of Ted Lasso-isms in him. Where
9: absolutely.
11: And
9: that infuriates people if you're not winning.
11: Exactly.
9: You look like a genius when it works.
11: Exactly.
9: But it's a very...
11: It's a fine line.
9: Very fine line.
11: It gets weaponized, especially when you're not winning. However, I think with Mark Pope, it was my whole thing. I feel like he's trying to please so many different buckets of people. Like, I think whether it be, you know, oh, he's got to do an interview. It's like, well, you know, there's nothing. He didn't have his full roster yet. I know it's close to completion, but then that kind of goes against that, where it's like Mo Williams is out there doing his thing. The first thing I thought of was Dino Gaudio coming on the V-show a lot with that. That was the first thing I thought of, but that's where my mind went. But then there's...
9: It was fun while it lasted, baby. It was real fun while it lasted.
11: Then you got to start going through that SID right there, baby. So, but that's a component of it. There's also... I agree. It wasn't as Andy made it, you know, like he was disgusted by it. Strebel was giving it a little bit too much flowers for my liking.
9: No, I agree with that. I would say
11: it wasn't anything earth shattering, but like it would have been funny if he responded to the body cam one. I think we're all in agreement with that.
9: Oh,
11: it's like,
9: yeah.
11: We're like, no, can't do that. That's a recruiting violation. You know, something like that. Yeah, but I'm
9: rolling
11: with
9: the punches.
11: But I'm with you. Like the ones that are just like absolutely vile and mean spirited. Like,
9: yeah,
11: what do you want him to do? What do you want him to
9: do?
11: So, my whole takeaway, it was going to get picked apart regardless. Depending if you're a glass half full, glass half empty individual, you're going to see the positive in it, and then you're going to see the negative in it, I think is kind of what we talk about when, you know, adjusting to the Mark Pope experience and what that roller coaster looks like. So I don't sit here and say it's not anything earthshattering. It was a controlled environment, but, you know, people wanting him to go on with, you know, the KSR guys or anything. Like, JMI is, like, saying, like, no, we're doing this on our terms. terms. And,
13: right.
11: And, you know, that's their contractual obligations. I know a lot of people don't want to hear him do that, but that's kind of what they paid the big bucks for. So that's kind of where we are right now with that. I need to get with you at the break. I know we're
13: teasing
11: the break.
13: About, we may have,
11: I think we may be
13: say.
11: A double guest on something that maybe somebody else can use this.
13: Okay. Well, we'll do a little bit of producing on the fly there. He's Phil Baker. I'm Nick Valvano. Your text welcome as well. We'll do a little bit of that. On the other side, 437-9680 is the text line. It's the take. It's a Friday on ESPN 680-1057.
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17: 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And Serrano gives Louisville City the lead on the road!
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0: The Take, rolling along here on ESPN 680, 105.7, and Feel Good Friday, 437-9680, UPS Jobs text line if you want to be part of the show. He's Phil Baker, I'm Nick Falvano, we're in for Andy. He's enjoying a little R&R with the fam, gotta love that. We got Vince Wolfram, I believe, formerly of WLKY, coming up at 1 o'clock.
1: Yeah, does some stuff with Field of 68, does some good stuff. Give him a follow on Twitter, Vince Wolfram, 15, I believe, out there. Just say he's been covering the NBA Draft Combine, so got to get some, you know, feedback from him on what he's seeing and hearing with Michael Brown, Ryan Conwell, Malachi Moreno, Otega Owe, Jaden Quaintance, as well as maybe a potential shakeup at the top of, you know, do the Jazz trade up for A.J. Right. So with the connection to BYU out there. So, yeah, there's some, you know, me. I love the NBA draft, and we've got some other NBA draft folks on. And of course, you put out the, you know this more better than most, you put out that wide net, and then it's like, oh, nobody's getting back to me, and then everybody starts getting ready to attack you. So, appreciate Vince was first to get back. So, the eager young lad, I believe, will be on with us around 1 o'clock.
0: Oh, that's fantastic. 437-9680 UPS Jobs text line if you want to be part of the show. A texter saying that in that Mo Williams interview, he mentions that they still have spots to fill. And so that, you know, they're not done. So that's fair. That's a fair point. You're absolutely right. We will play that sound, I believe, maybe top of the hour or around 1:30. What I wanted to get here was shift gears a little bit as we're talking about the NBA draft. With Vince at one. I mean, the big stories, not just will they stay or will they go with Badunga for U of L, with Moran.

0: you know, for UK, and obviously what happens with Montsilovic if he comes back to school. But there are two locals that are in the draft, Mikael Brown and Jaden Quaintance. I believe I saw on Jonathan Wasserman's latest mock draft that Mikael Brown was all the way up to sixth, I think I saw. And I think he has, if I remember, I should have written this down. I thought I did somewhere. I think it's in my email. That JQ, I believe, was around 15. But John Fanta was at the draft combine and caught up with Mikael Brown. It's a little bit of a lengthy interview, but I figured we could give it to everybody to listen to, and in a segment that I think could not infuriate Drew Diener more. John Fanta interviewing Mikael Brown at the NBA Combine. Go ahead, Leo.
1: What I like here is what's on the hoodie of Mikael Brown, who has just sat down with us. And what does that say, Mikael?
2: Control your destiny.
1: You're controlling it, young man. You're doing big-time things. A guy, folks, who will be one of the top picks in the 2026 NBA draft out of Louisville. Mikael, what has this week been like for you, and what's been the biggest thing on your mind this week?
2: Everything, honestly. It's coming in and just being myself. I think that's what I do best. And, you know, I'm enjoying this process. This is a once-in-a-lifetime opportunity to be in the position that I'm in. You know, plenty of kids want to be in the position that I'm in. So just not taking it for granted. You know, I'm just blessed. I'm just blessed to be here. So,
3: Mikael, when I talked to you at the beginning of the week, you just seemed so relaxed, and you were ready for this. And just through the combine testing, the on-court shooting, your pro day last night, you looked incredible. I mean, there were question marks about your back injury this season, but you look like you're 100% fully healthy. Are you dealing with any lingering issues, or are you ready to go? Look at you shaking your head.
2: I'm ready to go.
3: Yeah.
2: I'm ready to go. I feel amazing. I mean, I feel like how I was feeling before the season started last year, and that's where I wanted to be the whole time. And, you know, thank God for me. You know, I had 2 months of just straight recovery, really just focusing on getting back to where I was before. And, I mean, I feel amazing now. Like I said, I'm enjoying this process. I'm having fun with it, so it's amazing.
4: Outside of showing everybody you're fully healthy, has there been anything else that you've really wanted to leave the NBA decision makers walking away with when it comes to who you are as a player?
2: Yeah, just, you know, proving myself again. I think I had a really good run at U19, which really helped me out a lot going into the season. And obviously dealing with the back injury, it kind of set me back a little bit. But just really, you know, showing and proving why I deserve to be up there again. And, you know, that's been my main emphasis, is just trying to get better every single day and just show why I feel like I'm proven. So
4: I also feel like a lot of people don't know how elite of a shooter you are. They see 34% from three, and I'm like, no. You got to look at more than just that.
3: Well, you just go back and watch the NC State game where we had 45 points.
4: Any
3: I was there
4: games,
3: for that.
4: You know, but so much of, like, you know, draft analysis is like, okay, let's see what he shot from three. Let's see what the synergy numbers say. And it's not a wide enough just look at it. And you mentioned his pro day. I mean, it was raining threes out here yesterday. Was that something that you're like, hey, no, let's get it straight. I'm one of the best shooters in this draft.
2: Yeah, absolutely. A lot of people are going to look at percentages. Definitely some things that I could have did better in terms of, you know, shot selection. And that's easily correctable. You know, when you go watch film and you run the tape back, and you definitely see some shots that you could have took that were better than the shots that I did take. So just reproving myself that I am who I am. And a lot of people came in and said, like, that's one thing you can do is shoot the basketball.
5: 100%.
2: So that's definitely been on my resume, and it's going to stay on my resume.
5: Yeah, so No doubt.
1: What fuels you?
2: What fuels me? I mean, I've been underrated all my life, and I've been doubted all my life. So, you know, I carry a chip on my shoulder with that. And like you said, the stuff that you like on this, control your destiny, that's what I'm going to do. So
3: you say that, and I think I'm going to say this in a nice way, but you saying you have a chip on your shoulder, that is the best case scenario for the NBA, because they're going to get the best version of Mikael Brown. And you talked about that U19 team, and we were talking about it, and during that tryout, you were arguably the best player on the court.
4: Oh,
3: regardless.
4: Yes. Sign me up was.
3: Yes.
4: And in should have won MVP. I said it.
3: And when you talk about
1: your hype committee here, they're all over.
2: Hey, listen.
4: I say, like,
1: they're invited to the green room. They're looking for green room invites.
2: Hey, listen, we ain't going to start nothing. You know, shout out to AJ. I actually was talking to AJ.

0: situation, yeah. Right? Just being a good person and being the person that I am, I think it's going to carry me a long way.
1: I think there are a lot of public misconceptions about the draft process. One of them is that when you go into these initial interviews at the Combine, that everybody peppers you with these really difficult questions. There's some organizations that just want to make a positive impression on you, whether they're in a position to draft you now or thinking like, hey, maybe our paths will cross sometime in the future. Has there been any interview question this week that has, let me rephrase it, how have you considered the interview process this week? Has it been easier or tougher than you expected?
0: It's been easy. It's definitely questions that I expect. Nothing has been, you know, out of the ordinary that people say.
1: Yeah.
0: I kind of prepare for that stuff like that. Like, everybody, the expectation of going into the interview is like they're going to ask some crazy stuff, so... that's my expectation, and when they don't, that's kind of just, you know, normal conversation, just having normal dialogue. And like I said, I'm enjoying this process through every interview that I take, you know, just being myself within that interview and within talking to those people in the front office. I think it's going to go a long way for me. So,
2: 2 to 3 guys in the NBA that you really enjoy watching you take things from, who are they?
0: Shai Gilgeous-Alexander on his self-creation. Jalen Brunson, how he plays at his own pace. And I definitely would say, like, a Tyrese Maxey. Tyrese Maxey and getting down
2: the franchise.
0: And also, listen, Don's probably going to get at me for saying those three. So, shout out to Don first and foremost.
3: Honorable
2: shout out, Don.
0: Shout out to Don first and foremost.
3: But those Donovan, are the three. Mitchell. Donovan Mitchell.
0: Donovan Mitchell. But those are the three that I'm, you know, studying.
2: Don's going for a series win tomorrow night.
0: He is. I told him.
1: Somebody at this table is a big Cavs fan, but we're not going to say.
0: No.
1: Somebody.
2: That's who you're talking about. No, that's great. Michael, congratulations on everything, and way to prove yourself this week. Good luck. Do you have your draft night fit?
0: I'm trying to get it figured out. Y'all going to see something.
2: Well, they're going to see it up because they might be invited to the green room.
3: It's like graduation for me. All these players I've covered for so long.
0: Y'all going to see a surprise.
1: I got one more, John.
2: Oh, you do? Okay.
1: Because this is the lottery of the freshman point guards,
0: yes.
1: Right?
0: Yes.
1: What is it that differentiates you with not just the freshman from any other point guard in this draft?
0: Yeah, I just feel like I'm versatile, honestly. And I feel like people, you know, it goes unnoticed that I'm a two-way player. Like, I enjoy guarding on the defensive end when it comes to a one-on-one situation. You know, they talk about it like, you know, as a rookie, they're going to go at you. And I accept the challenge. Where I came from, that's a sense of pride. So I think definitely the two-way tenacity that I could bring to the team, and also just that winning mentality, and just being a great teammate off the court as well, I think can separate me from a lot of the guards.
1: You crushed those interviews, didn't you?
2: Yes, he did. He crushed this one. That is for dang sure. Michael Brown Jr., good luck with everything. Thank you.
0: Yeah, thank you.
2: Yeah, we appreciate his time.
4: So two Kentucky players before Fanta had to a little nudge him with the, or was that a TJ Ogles or Terrence Oglesby with this, like, oh, you got to say Donovan, right?
5: It was okay. I apologize to Drew Diener because that was 7 minutes of torture for the VP, and I appreciate him listening, and I apologize for that. Could have cut a little bit of that fluff out, but there was so much in there. I just figured we played the whole thing. So thank you for bearing with us, everybody. But the good and the bad. I thought he did a good job. He's good in interviews. I feel like he definitely has that Donovan Mitchell charisma. That I think he handles interviews well, and they talked about maybe the interview process. I liked the fact that he addressed the his shot selection. I think that was the thing that a lot of us were a little bit frustrated with. I thought he did a good job talking about that. The underrated stuff and everything like that always drives me crazy. I know it drives everybody crazy, but
4: he
5: that's
4: was about to be the MVP of the
5: did a very nice thing shouting out AJ DeMantis. Like the kid is a pro in terms of, I think, dealing with the media. Maybe we didn't get to see that. I do kind of wonder if he was more readily available to the media here in Louisville, if that would have helped or hurt the situation. Because once he did open his mouth and we were able to hear from him at the end of the year, it muddied the waters further after we had gotten, you were on the email list, we

0: gotten the email from Louisville Basketball that he was not going to be playing. Then when they interview him, he says that, well, yeah, maybe. And that was infuriating. But, I mean, he does have he's good with the media, gives good answers, seems like a very nice kid. He comes across that way. That's good. The underrated chip on my shoulder, all that stuff always kind of makes me roll my eyes. Like a texter said, it reminds them of the Georgia football team saying they didn't believe in us and everything. Whatever. But athletes have to have that to fuel them.
1: Right.
0: Like, so I'm not taking him to task there. I do know from sources. How about that, Phil?
1: Hashtag
0: sources. I have heard that his health for the Mykel Brown people that do not like him, that his health and the back injury and not playing through it was a sentiment that was echoed from multiple people that from multiple teams that were reaching out about him. That was a consistent knock about him. So that is something that they are taking into effect, the not just the injury and the health, but the willingness to play through it. So if you want to be vindicated there, that is something that multiple people reached out to teams to say. I did hear that from some folks. I don't think anything I'm saying there is completely breaking news by any stretch, but it is something that they're weighing in. But with that said, he comes out, says he's healthy, and he's rising. I've seen in a lot of the mock drafts from top 10 to on the fringe of top 5. I think I saw up 6. I saw a lot of 6s and 7s up from
1: Brooklyn Nets
0: 9 to 11. So it does seem like his draft stock has risen a little bit post combine. And I'm sure him being healthy definitely and showing and showing out definitely helped in that regard. But I don't know. For the people that don't like Mykel Brown, I don't know if that interview does anything to help you. If anything, it might infuriate you a little bit more because he's talking about how he's healthy and that was his goal and for this and everything. It kind of just adds fuel to the fire that he didn't want to play through it. He just wanted to focus on the draft. For the people that like Mykel, it was a very nice interview, I feel like. He didn't, he came.
1: Tyrese Maxey. He came across. SGA. That's going to sit well.
0: He came across well in that regard. But yeah, the two UK players, it does make me wonder a little bit. And then being like, oh yeah, Donnie. It does make me wonder a little bit about that potential L's up, the elusive L's up that I've talked about, that bridge to, the fans here, the acknowledgement that he was a Cardinal.
1: So my thing is, I'm curious if like the basketball team, the coaching staff, it's like, look, through everything that we went through together, that they talk about, the Mykel Brown experience, and then the up and downs of the season. If there's like a underlying agreement of like acknowledgement that you're talking about, it's like, hey, when you're up there, whether it be an interview, whether it be, I'm not saying like Donovan Mitchell had his blazer, like the inside of his jacket had like the Cardinal birds. I think we're all in agreement. Mykel Brown is not doing that. I think we're all to agree on draft night, right? Okay.
0: He's not. It's not a Lamar Jackson red tuxedo.
1: But I'm curious if he's been given a little nudge by someone. It's like, hey, a little acknowledgement could go, a long way with the fan base. Like, I know we talked about that a few days ago. So,
0: I feel like the majority of the fan base wants to like him. I think Andy was spot on with that prediction, and I don't want to.
1: Because you only get so little. I mean, like Louisville fans, it's the whole thing of the John Calipariism of when he was the coach, right? Like it was, you wanted what they had on the other side of the bench in terms of future play pros, and then when you finally got one, you feel like you didn't get the complete version of that for whatever reason, outside influences, the backs, the business of basketball now in 2026. So, I mean, look, I think what's the most jarring part of this entire thing that we've been talking about, it's his draft status has not been affected. That's what's the biggest takeaway for me. It's like, we did the under 19, you put together, we live in this highlight society where you can put together his under 19, you can put together, his game against Kentucky, NC State, and it's not affected. Like he sounded excited when he was asked about his health. Like, so it's not, it's just a quick question, oversight, and how much do GMs, ownership groups, guys that will lose their jobs if they do not make the right draft pick, you know, in the top 10 with this generational draft that everyone's been telling us. If you don't get the right guy here, you will probably lose your job with all the talent that's there. But in the same breath, you tend to go back to everything that just transpired at Louisville. The bottom line to ticker society, as I always say on SportsCenter.
2: Right.
1: It's an afterthought.
2: No, and like I said, it was something that was being said by multiple people, the injury. Like, is that a detriment in everything? It was something they considered. But like you said, it doesn't seem to be affecting his draft stock. So obviously, they're high on him, whether it be the highlights, whether it be the way he's conducted himself in these interviews, whether the things he can, the things that happened at the combine, the stats and everything like that. Drew is absolutely killing me. Like I
1: charisma.
2: I apologize, but I don't know. I still stand firm that if there's some form of acknowledgement, and I didn't really hear it in that interview. I thought he was very polite. He gave good, thoughtful answers. But just the little thing about the Tyrese Maxey, the SGA, and almost forgetting Donovan Mitchell.
1: That shows how close we are to it, probably.
2: Also true, and I know we look at everything through a microscope and everything. I'm not crushing him. It wasn't like he's like, thank God I got rid of those guys. You know, I was really worried that PK was going to hold me back. He didn't say anything mean like that, nor do I think he would. But
3: That would be an insane thing to say on national television.
2: I know, absolutely. I'm not expecting him to just cut a wrestling heel promo. And on the other way, I'm not expecting him to cut a babyface promo that, like, Louisville, you know, Dallas might be my favorite city, but Louisville will always have a place in my heart. I love the 502 L's up, go Derby. Like, I like drinking bourbon. Like, I don't know. I'm not expecting him to necessarily say that, but there wasn't that interview. There wasn't the L's up. There wasn't
3: that?
2: The acknowledgement. Not yet. I'm not saying it would have necessarily come up, but I'm still waiting.
1: Think you're getting the draft night. I think you'll get maybe the bro hug from PK if he's in the table. Does he sit at the table? It sounds like they're adding more people to their table there. So do you get that acknowledgement? Do you also get the standpoint that I keep going back to is, is it this introductory press conference at said team that he gets to? It's like, hey, you know, to get here, I want to thank my dad, to thank, you know, Pat Kelsey and staff.
2: My teammates.
1: Do you get that then? That's because I think you'll inevitably get it. I said it the other day on with you and Andy, like when they do that marquee, like their social media teams walk up to the arena, you will get Michael Brown like in a Louisville shirt or something. What are you smiling about? Bombarded?
2: Because I'm already thinking that. Okay, where do you stand on it? Because Rummage and I, to no surprise, are acknowledging what Andy said, being like, hey, we want to like him. Give us an L's up. It'll be more or less forgiven. I know that's not going to be acceptable for Andy. I know sure as hell is it going to be acceptable to Drew. Where do you stand on it? Because I know you guys will keep me honest.
1: In terms of like rooting for him after this?
2: Yeah, like where do you stand on it? Like if you get the L's up, if you get the acknowledgement, the Roman Reigns, acknowledge me. If you get that from him, are you like, meh? I'm frustrated with how it went, but you're a card. Good luck. Like, or are you just kind of like,
1: I understand it is a big, big world outside of the fishbowl of Louisville, Kentucky. And I think it from the standpoint that you go back to where, you know, Michael Brown experience, you want to be swimming in those waters with those type of players.
2: Yeah, I mean, this happens, right? The superstar. You have to deal with superstars. That's talent, kid, as they say.
1: The experience that the Michael Brown roller coaster was throughout the year, I think we're all in agreement it could have gone better. I'm not going to – I actually watch the NBA probably more than most around here.
2: Yeah.
1: Sit here and, like, live and die with every possession like a lot of people do with Donovan Mitchell and the Cleveland Cavaliers. I enjoy like watching, you know, Wimby and Anthony Edwards and Jokic. With Michael Brown, I'll see his highlight and I'll just be like, oh yeah, he played. You know who I equated it to? This is like the mid-90s. Like, was it Clifford Rozier had like a solid career, that Louisville solid career in the NBA.
2: Yeah.
1: Recently passed away, so RIP. But it's one of those things like, oh yeah, he played here.
2: Right.
1: that's what I feel like a lot of people will, you know, depending on how aggressive he is with, you know, repping Louisville, if he helps get Louisville another recruit, dare I say, Drew, right, which I know is probably not going to go over well with a lot of people if they get that. But
0: is he watching from the sideline like Donovan Mitchell, signaling, no, PK, like, review it. He was doing the whirly bird. Like,
3: There's no way.
1: You don't think he would do that?
3: No.
1: No, I mean, no. I'm not saying
0: this year, but eventually.
1: If he's got a
0: I would say no. I don't think that happens either. But,
1: well, that's a bigger discussion because he has his own version of the EYBL with the Adidas team that he's put together that he's like the owner of. And if he's not sending some of his top talent here, do they want it? But that's the relationship. When you get into these waters,
0: right.
1: You want to have that. So, you know, I'm pretty indifferent to the point of, I mean, I know that's not popular around here, but it's like I'm not going to get very attached to Mykel Brown and what he does in the NBA. If he has a dunk like he did against Arkansas where I thought he broke the guy's leg on Arkansas, you were going to stand up out of your chair and be like, okay, that's a play right there. But it's going to be the TikTokification of a Mykel Brown thing that you see a highlight here and there, and then you're like, okay, there's some excitement there for that, but I'm not going to be sitting there watching four quarters of Mykel Brown basketball. And, you know, I mean, if he gets drafted.
3: I don't think very many people are.
1: I mean, I think there's a contingency of people that will do that. I mean, look, it is a big world. My mind's been, like, just blown. In Louisville, I think there absolutely is. There's a guy, I admit, this is a small example. I know we got to get to a break. He was about to graduate from college, and I was talking to him. It has exploded for him on YouTube playing NBA 2K. He just makes videos playing 2K.
0: Doing like Twitch or whatever?
1: Well, just doing Twitch, cutting up clip and stuff. And what he's found is like, man, he's like, some kids out there eat, sleep, and breathe like NBA. You know, NBA, Kentucky basketball, Louisville players, Donovan Mitchell. So I have to check myself because I was right there with you, Leo. It's like, I don't think there's like a massive contingency of it. I don't want to even put a number on it, but I think there will be some people out there that are just like living and dying with like, what he did. He had 18 points last night. He had 12 points last night. There will be a Louisville Twitter blog fan site thing out there that will make it onto both of your all's algorithm.
0: So we'll be seeing Mykel Brown highlights.
1: Absolutely.
0: He crosses someone
1: yes.
0: up.
1: Yes. I think that, like, is without a doubt, especially
0: based out of here. I do agree with that.
1: Leo. I mean, Donovan Mitchell.
0: I mean,
1: a lot of times, like the Francisco Garcia stuff you didn't see because he played in Sacramento may as well be Yugoslavia. You know, I mean, this is something that, I mean, Louisville fans have been clamoring for a guy out there, even if he's not even repping Louisville in the manner that you want. I absolutely believe there will be a contingency of fans that are sharing his stuff on a nightly basis or whenever he gets in there.
3: There's totally going to be a contingency. I just think that, I mean, for me, he didn't leave a very strong impression. Like, Donovan Mitchell is a legend here.
1: Is he?
0: I was going to say Donnie was good here.
1: Look at his tournament success here. I mean, I know he's revered, but is he revered as a legend? But that's the point.
3: I think
0: Rick Pitino want him to come back?
1: Yeah. Paul George and Chris Paul convinced them not to come back.
0: Right,
1: so, like, you know, I mean, I agree with you. He has been a great ambassador. He's been, you're 100% right.
3: I think it has a lot less to do with Donovan Mitchell's performance. And, like, Mykel Brown played four games. Like,
1: but he broke the ACC. But I'm just saying, he broke the ACC scoring right over Cooper Flagg.
0: He basically, he gave you the UK win. I mean, he was pivotal in that game. You're not wrong in the sense that,
3: it's
0: like,
3: the socio-emotional component.
0: After those two things, like, there's not a ton of things. But, like, he did the shiny parts of the shiny turd were shiny. With the whole experience here.
1: I'm just saying, I tend to lean more.
3: Beautifully put. Thank you.
0: Very, very eloquent.
1: I tend to lean more to what you're saying, Leo, but I'm just playing devil's advocate of how people will feel if Mykel Brown, and you've already seen it. Peyton Siva's retweeting it. Louisville basketball's retweeting PK. Sure. They're leaning into the hype machine of Mykel Brown being a top eight pick. They are.
0: Yeah.
1: You don't have to like it, but they are.
0: No, they absolutely are. And I do agree with you, Leo. I mean, it kind of, there's the socio impact and everything like that. But I kind of agree with Phil. I feel like Donnie became a legend being the ambassador that he was. And also, also balling out. I would say probably, when did he really become a superstar? in the NBA? Like, honestly, was it the COVID year?
1: Was it the bubble versus Jamal Murray?
0: Yeah, like the two of them trading 40-point performances.
1: I mean, maybe the dunk contest when he brought out Griff or the Vince Carter thing, it kind of took him to a different stratosphere in terms. But, yeah, I mean, him and Rudy Gobert had that, you know, infamous breakup in Utah and then gets traded to, Cleveland. But, I mean, I think it puts him in a dip. Donovan Mitchell is revered around here because he reps Louisville. If Louisville fans get an iota or an ounce of that from Mykal Brown.
3: And I'm saying I don't think that he will give us that. I don't think he has any reason to. I think we were
1: PK
3: means to an end.
1: PK went up there to cheer him on. I mean, I'm just saying, like, PK's up there, like, cheering him on.
0: But is PK also then playing the game? Like, yeah, you gotta play
1: absolutely.
0: The game.
1: Absolutely. Absolutely.
0: Like, I'm gonna get the photo here because this will, I don't want to burn this bridge because of the recruiting element, like you said, but also the fact that I want my face out there with the lottery.
1: Mark Pope's doing, I gotta get the break real quick.
0: Yeah, I know.
1: Mark,
0: so late.
1: Real quick, but I promise after this. Mark Pope just tweeted out about De'Aaron Fox and Keldon Johnson on the Spurs. Were those his players?
0: No, you're absolutely right. You're playing the game.
1: There's a reason why John Calipari is putting out and Arkansas basketball.
0: Arkansas had all of his players, wearing UK uniforms.
1: These guys are psychopaths that latch on to any iota of success from there, so that you can. And I mean that in the best endearing way possible. To be like, hey. This could be you if you come here.
0: Right.
1: That's all I'm saying.
0: No, they got to play the game. And there's a clip actually later on in the show from Mick Cronin I want to play about playing the game in this current landscape of college athletics that maybe we could get to. But we are late for a break. We'll take a top of the hour break. On the other side, we will have Vince Wolfram, formerly of WLKY, joining us to talk a little NBA draft. It's The Take. It's Phil. It's Nick. It's ESPN 680 105.7.
4: When it's Louisville basketball, we're talking about it.
5: You see Paducah's measurables. What did they say? He was like 6'10"? Is that what he's listed as on Kansas's website? Something like that? 6'7¾" is the official height.
6: Say 6'8".
5: But he's got a wingspan. He's got a nice wingspan. Listen, I think he's a really, really good player. I'm not going to crap on for you, but I'm not going to do
6: that. Height,
5: obviously, he plays bigger than he is. Mm-hmm.
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0: Okay, we're back. All right, awesome. Yeah. I forgot to tell you, we have top of the hour rejoins. I didn't give you the cart number. That's not on you, dog. That's on me. 437-9680 UPS jobs text line. It is the take. It's Andy, it's Phil Baker and myself in for Andy Sweeney today.
1: Are you okay?
0: I'm trying to walk and chew.
1: Okay,
0: I'll
1: read the promo sheet. You send the number. Yeah, I don't have Leo's number, right? I thought I did. I don't have that, so you're going to sit in that. We'll get Vince on
0: here
1: in a second. Reminder, if you're driving around after the roundtable today, I believe the Zach Cantrell show again in the mixtape Inside Churchill Downs coming up at 6 o'clock. Reds and Guardians, the battle for Ohio, 7 o'clock. And then Louisville baseball over on 93.9, the Ville 550. Louisville taking on Virginia. Reminder, tomorrow we got you covered for the Preakness and as well as the PGA Championship. So we got the horse racing happy hour. You got a little Don Noble and HRRN in the morning, too. If you're driving around, get a cup of coffee and gather around the Baron of the Backside, dare I say. And then you can listen to the PGA Championship via Westwood One, presented by our good friends over at Wildwood Country Club. And then Preakness 151 on 93.9 The Ville at 6 o'clock.
0: Right. Nick and Kern, for the bit, Dick Girardi joining us at 2 o'clock.
1: That is great. Nick Kern and I got you just 10 a.m. on the Sunday morning hangover. Then Reds and Guardians 1:10 on Sunday. So keep it locked here to your sports leader, ESPN Louisville.
0: There we go. All right. I believe we have Vince Wolfram joining us now, currently with Field of 68, formerly of WLKY. Vince, how are you, my friend?
2: I'm doing fantastic. I appreciate you guys for having me on.
0: Oh, we appreciate you making some time. But, yeah, you're with Field of 68. Give us a little rundown of what you've been up to since your time in Louisville at LKY.
2: Yeah, so I'm still in Louisville, and I work with the Field of 68 in the College Sports Company. I have my own show, That's a W, with the College Sports Company every Monday and Thursday, and then I host the Field of 68 mid-major show covering all sorts of teams outside the Power 5 in college basketball. So it's been nonstop hoops all year long, and it's been a fun year to cover the sport.
0: Well, that's fantastic. Well, yeah, I'm glad you're staying busy. Glad you're still in the city, man. Well, let's jump right into it. With this NBA draft looming, what have you kind of ascertained a little bit since the combine? Has anyone's stock jumped up that surprised you? Has anyone's stock fell a little bit post combine?
2: Yeah, that's the most fun part of the NBA draft combine, right? Is like you get the winners, you get the losers, the risers, the fallers. I think the big riser for me was Cameron Carr from Baylor. It's pretty rare to see a prospect that's viewed as like a first round lock to play in the 5-on-5 games, but with Carr, he went for 30 points, shot 50% from the floor, hit 6 threes, and like the measurables jumped off the page to me. I expected him to be a guy that was between the 20 and 30 range in that first round, but now I think kind of etches his spot between that 10 to 20 range. So that was a big riser. I think Morez Johnson obviously is an athletic freak from Michigan. Didn't even need to play the 5-on-5 to help his draft stock, but he did with the measurables at 6'9", huge wingspan, strong frame at 250 pounds. So I think the versatility that he presents could be a nice thing that NBA draft or NBA front office members will like in a prospect. And I also think the guys from UConn, Terrace Reed and Alex Caravan, both I thought really showed out. Caravan was the best shooter on the first day of the combine, made 75% of his shots across all the shooting drills, was alongside the Christian Andersons and the Bennett Sturts in that same category. And then Terrace Reed, I mean, I've never seen a more NBA built body in college basketball like him. Just under 6'10", huge, 263 pounds, but he shows exactly what a dominant NBA big can be, both offensively and defensively, and I think he totally helped his stock this week in Chicago.
1: Vince Wolfram here on The Take on ESPN 680, 105.7, the ESPN Louisville app. Nick Valvano, Phil Baker filling in for Andy Sweeney, getting some much-deserved R&R. Vince is a national college basketball reporter and the host of That's a W for the College Sports Company. Vince, the hot topic around here is the Mykel Brown situation. Can you just explain maybe to some of the folks in our audience around, you know, what transpired here at Louisville and maybe how that doesn't translate to, you know, his draft stock falling with the back injury stuff. And you see some of the hype. I would argue that, you know, if anything, it helped it with going and participating in the draft combine. But what were some of the takeaways when Mykel Brown took the court yesterday?
2: Yeah, I mean, obviously, I think he boosted his stock with the pro day that he had on Wednesday night in Chicago. He seemed very relaxed, very ready for the moment, and I think he mentioned it too while he was there. There was a 2-month period where he got to rest and recover. So, in perfect preparation for an event like this, he wanted to prove himself. He did at the U19 coming into college, and then with the back injury, obviously, was pretty limited. But I thought he just showed why he deserves to be up there on draft boards. Shot the ball great in his pro day, proved that the shooting numbers, while he shot a high volume and some of the degree of difficulty was pretty high in his percentages, and you see 34% from three. A lot of it came down to shot selection, which he acknowledged weren't some of the best, but that changes with situations. And guys that put up the numbers that he did, I'll give you a couple here. I think he's one of three players since 2008 that had an assist rate of 30%, 14 three-point attempts per 100 possessions, and 84% from the free throw line. The other two guys are Steph Curry and Trae Young. So he's in pretty good company in terms of prospects, especially offensively. Defensively, I think he knows that's where he has to make the jump. But in proving that he's, one, fully healthy, which totally seemed to be the case this week in Chicago, and the offensive, the shooting abilities, absolutely boosted his stock this week.
0: Vince Wolfram joining us right now on The Take. Phil Baker, Nick Falvano in for Andy Sweeney. Talking about Mykal Brown, let's talk about another local that could be a potential lottery pick, Jaden Quaintance. We didn't see as much as maybe we wanted to see of Mykal Brown, but we saw even less of JQ. I know for a fact I heard rumblings that the Mykal's back was a topic of discussion. Doesn't seem to have heard him much post-combine. But what are you hearing about JQ? Could he be a potential lottery pick? And what are the question marks around the limited sample size we saw of him this year?
2: Right. Like, you only saw four games from him at Kentucky, so there's a lot still to be known. But I think he, after doing all the athletic and shooting drills, and I think he told reporters that he was about 95% healthy. So coming back from the torn ACL, some of the soreness that he has, he measured well. I heard he interviewed well. I think he could hear his name in between the late lottery to end of the first round. The thing with JQ is that he certainly looks the part. Like, he has eye-popping measurables, a wingspan that's, I think, 7'5", maybe a little bit bigger. And when he's healthy, he can be a terrifying prospect, especially defensively. And when he's healthy, he moves really, really well. So obviously, I think the outlook hinges on what the medicals say and what those records, when they're brought in front of NBA franchises, what they can show. But I don't know that there was many red flags in the measurements and in the performance that he was able to do in those categories in Chicago this week. I think the biggest red flag will just be about his ability to stay healthy long term, because we only saw him for four games in Lexington this year.
1: Vince Wolfram joining us here on The Take. Nick Valvano, Phil Baker filling in for Andy Sweeney. Ryan Conwell, he put on a show yesterday at the NBA Draft Combine, 5 of 8 from 3, 21 points in the scrimmage. You know, guys like that, I think it's been really hard for maybe a lot of college basketball fans to grasp how players can have such great collegiate careers and then it doesn't translate to the NBA. Could Ryan Conwell be playing himself into, you know, a late second round type of, you know, draft selection there? And what are you hearing about some of the scouts and how they view Ryan Conwell?
2: Absolutely. Yeah. He's a guy that can be perfect for a team that's in need of a good plug and play scorer. He checks a lot of those boxes. I think being a seasoned upperclassman, I know a lot of people talk about the age factor, but I think some of that helps you because you've seen basketball on different levels. You've played and succeeded at those levels, and now you go into a new league where it's just another extension of that. You look at guys that stayed at college for a while, and my mind goes originally to the Villanova guys that are still playing, right, with the Knicks. Mikhail Bridges, Jalen Brunson, Josh Hart, all four-year guys or multiple-year guys. So staying in college for long isn't a bad thing if it seasons you as a player, and I think that was the case for Conwell. Measured well, 6'2 with a 6'7 wingspan, sixth in weight amongst all guards at the combine, and I think his shooting performance really did separate him from what people maybe expected, going 28 of 30, shooting off the dribble, which was first amongst all guards. Didn't miss a free throw, which was first overall, and he almost had a 40-inch max vertical, which was, I believe, a top 10 among all the guards at the combine. So I wouldn't be shocked to see him get pulled off the board, and I think an NBA team would get lucky to have a guy like him that can fill it up offensively.
0: Vince Wolfram joining us. Staying with the locals, two-parter for you. Malachi Moreno rising up the draft boards a little bit to maybe early second round. I think I've even seen a couple of them sneaking into the first round, but obviously that's a big question mark for Kentucky as he is kind of the pivotal piece to come back for the Wildcats. Same thing with Flory Badunga. What are you hearing about those two guys? If you had to guess, will they stay, will they go? Two pivotal pieces for the Cards and Cats, listed as second round guys, but will they remain in the draft or will they come back and play this season?
2: Yeah, from what I've been hearing, the Malachi Moreno situation seems to be leaning more to the NBA level. He had great measurements at 6'11", weighed 242 pounds, a wingspan of over 7'1", and a standing reach that's just a couple inches or a couple half inches shorter than the rim itself. So he chose not to participate in the scrimmages at the combine, but what his agent said was that he thought he was in a pretty good spot in terms of NBA draft selection, which I thought was a little bit of a surprise. I thought he was a guy that was going to go to Chicago and kind of scope what the NBA scouts told him and bring that back to Lexington, try to improve on it and have an even better chance in next year's draft, which appears to be a thinner draft class than what this one is talent-wise because it's so loaded. And I think for the Louisville side, Flory Badunga had a good showing, 10 points, 2 steals, 5 rebounds on 5-of-7 shooting yesterday. I don't think he necessarily popped off the page to make him a huge riser in this draft. My guess and my gut tells me that he's going to be returning to the 502 and he's going to play for Pat Kelsey next year would be my guess.
1: Vince Wolfram joining us here on, I was about to say the V show, but the take here on ESPN 680, 105.7, the ESPN Louisville app. Vince, you get in a time machine, and we go 10 years, a decade from the future, or from now into the future. Which pro of these projected guys that you've been seeing is the one that we're going to look back on and say, why wasn't he taken higher?
2: That's a good question. My initial reaction leans Caleb Wilson. And I think from what we got and what we saw at North Carolina, the flashes to me were just kind of undeniably good. At his size, playing in the ACC, you got to see some of the toughness factor. He's always been underrated, I think, his whole life, meaning he's not the number one or number two guy coming in. But at 6'10", I know he's got a slight frame, but what the league is, I guess, built for right now is guys like Caleb Wilson that can be an athletic freak, that can run the team, that are solid defensively, maybe even overlooked at how good of a defender that they are. And offensively, I mean, if you watch this guy's tape, it's very Kevin Garnett-esque. I think I made a comparison to him in the middle of the season because the mid-range jumper looks similar, the fadeaway looks familiar, the physicality, a little bit of that dog mentality, being able to drop a shoulder and get into a guy's chest that maybe has the physical advantage on you. Caleb Wilson doesn't fear any of that stuff, and he's got an edge that I think is enticing to NBA teams. I wouldn't be shocked if he goes to a situation like Chicago and becomes one of the guys that we talk about as the leader of the team and relatively quickly. So I could see Caleb Wilson totally being that guy.
0: The major story the past couple of days has been Milan Moncilovic. And I got to get your thoughts on if he's going to stay in the NBA. And if not, I mean, there's been a lot of reports of Louisville, St. John's, and UK as potential landing spots for him. Field of 68 kind of painted it as a two-horse race with Louisville and St. John's. Lexington Herald Leader kind of painted it as a two-horse race with Louisville and UK. Do you think he stays in the NBA draft? And if not, where does he wind up next year?
2: Yeah, it's certainly an interesting conversation, and it sounds like he's trying to have 2 feet planted in the NBA draft boat, and I think he would rather go that way because he is a fantastic shooter. I don't know that there is a better one in college basketball. The catch-and-shoot ability that Milan possesses is one of one, especially at his size. The defensive ability is obviously the part that might be holding NBA scouts back, as he kind of was a liability at points for Iowa State last year. But the fact that he said at the combine he's not on the money hunt and he isn't going to chase down the school that pays him the most money to return, I think, is an interesting thing. So he's going to be looking for fit. And as I mean, anybody could use a guy like Milan, right? So it's hard to kind of distinguish maybe where he'll be next year. If you think systems, you think Pat Kelsey's system with the three-point shooting that we saw last season would be a great fit for a guy like Milan. He'd be able to get up 10 a game and run and play fast and shoot a lot of threes in a free-flowing offense. But I think Kelsey might have to change a little bit of the system due to the roster that he brought in. He hasn't had a front court like he's going to have next year at Louisville so far. So something's going to have to give in the playmaking if you want to see that roster and that lineup play to the max level that they possibly can. And then St. John's, I mean, you play under Rick Pitino, you're automatically improving. Like, you get a year under that coaching staff and in that system, your game is going to get better. And I think there's so many enticing options on the table for Milan if he does decide, hey, I'm coming back to college basketball. Kentucky, if he goes, if they're interested and those conversations happen, he would go to Lexington and be the man within seconds. Like, he becomes the top option in a recruiting class that I think is maybe being, overhated for how good I think it actually is. I think they actually have a solid foundation. I think they are missing a little bit of an X factor, and Milan could be that guy offensively. But where he'll go is a big question mark. He hasn't really publicly leaned any way, St. John's, Louisville, Kentucky, or even just college NBA.
0: Vince Wolfram joining us right now. Sorry, you caught me swallowing water there. I apologize. really enjoy the time. We are going to get you on again. You are a fantastic interview. Phil and I were giving thumbs up to each other. You have a ton. Not only are you a great interview, but you're dialed into the mid-major. So I did have a mid-major question. You would be able to answer this better than Phil and I. But in this day and age of NIL, transfer portal, and everything like that, you would think that it would be maybe it could even the playing field a little bit in terms of getting talent and everything. But are there some mid-majors that you know of that have deceptively deep coffers? Like, who are the mid-majors that really have the ability to sign talent and potentially retain it with NIL and everything like that?
2: Yeah, it's an interesting conversation, and I think it's constantly changing. I think My mind instantly goes to a high point with Flynn Clayman. Was in his first year last year. They built a great roster of guys that were Power 5 guys that moved to the mid-major level, and low-major guys or NAIA guys or D2 guys that stepped up and played for a team that ended up being in the 12-5 game and winning their first-round game and looked on to try to win more. I think there's teams, too, like the Loyola Chicago's, the VCU's, the St. Louis's, the George Masons, the George Washingtons of the world, that are out there, and they're building those teams like that aren't, I guess, the truest mid-majors in the A-10, in the AAC, in the A-Sun, those kinds of teams. They have an interesting power because they're the almost the middleman between the high majors and the mid-major plus teams. Like, they get guys from the Power 5 level. I was on a Zoom today with the head coach of George Washington, Chris Capullo, for my show, talking about the pieces that he's bringing in, because six of the eight incoming transfers are all Power 5 guys. So it's important to see who they bring in. I think the high points of the world, the VCUs, the teams that you saw win in the tournament this year, I think are a direct advantage, a direct selling point as to what the advantage is for these mid-majors, and it's money. It's getting players from Power 5 and conferences maybe not as highly regarded as the A-10, as the A-Sun, the AAC, those kinds of conferences. So I would say those sorts of teams that have financial backing and resources but still operate in the mid-major conferences, and maybe even, I guess, as another point to add here, that maybe have trouble scheduling because teams don't want to schedule them. The Miami, Ohio of last year being the perfect example. Nobody wanted to play that team. That's why they couldn't schedule the Power 5 games that maybe they had hoped for competition sake and resume sake. And they ended up proving themselves, beating an SMU team that was amidst the middle of the ACC last year. So I think there's mid-majors all across the board. I think it's a little bit of financial backing in addition to, I mean, winning your league and being able to have a distinguishing factor for guys to say, I'm going to go play there, have something different than another program that sticks out, that's enticing for a recruit to go.
1: Vince Wolfram, last one for me. Be sure to head over to his Twitter account. He has the Vince Wolfram 15 on Twitter. He has his mock draft up there for the NBA mock draft. I know we've talked about a bunch of the locals. Are you expecting any chaos of, you know, trades near the top? I know AJ DeBonsa has the, you know, the connection to Utah and BYU. Could the Jazz trade up? Like, you can listen to the draft here on ESPN Louisville, but I am fascinated to see what chaos you could get with some of the trades and some of these very bad teams that have been tanking, how desperate you know, they could be to, you know, maybe move some of those picks around. What are you expecting there?
2: Yeah, it's a hard one to tell because you really never know. I think for Utah's standpoint, obviously the AJ DeBonsa connection is one that's intriguing as a potential trade down the line. I look at teams like Indiana that had the first best odds tied with three different teams amongst the top to get a top three pick, and instead they're out of the first round. But they're in a spot where they need to try to go get somebody. So a team maybe like Indiana, or a team that like Sacramento or like Brooklyn, that's been kind of in that 5-6-7 range, when in all reality they should probably be in that 1-2-3 range. Maybe look for a team like that to try to jump. But it's really just, it's hard to predict. I think the prospects in this year's draft don't really, maybe outside of the narrative around AJ, they don't really have ties to an NBA team that's enough for me to think, okay, this team might trade up for this guy. And a lot of it, I think, will be decided over the next couple weeks as these teams have individual workouts and as they do interviews on the practice, in their practice facilities and on their NBA campuses. That'll be a big teller too, because that really shows them, once they get in their own gym, who they really like, and who maybe they need to pursue if they think they're going to go off the board earlier than that team may have a pick. So I think that'll be a big differentiator as we near draft time in later in June.
0: Vince Wolfram, really appreciate the time, man. We are going to get you on again. Give him a follow at Vince Wolfram 15 on Twitter if you don't already do so. Vince, really appreciate it, man. We'll get you back on these airwaves.
2: Absolutely. I appreciate you guys for having me. Always happy to talk hoops. So happy to come on whenever you need.
0: Ah, fantastic. Yeah, we will definitely take you up on that offer. Good stuff. Good stuff from Vince. Really
1: thanks,
0: appreciate,
1: man. Appreciate
0: that.
1: It,
0: Vince. Thank you.
2: Absolutely.
0: Awesome. That was good stuff from Vince Wolfram. Like I said, at Vince Wolfram 15, give him a follow. We went a little long there, so we will take a bottom of the hour break, but great stuff there from Vince. He's Phil. I'm Nick. On the other side, we'll play some Mo Williams sound, maybe a little Mick Cronin sound as well. Dick Girardi will join us at 2 o'clock. I've been trying to prep and get some questions ready. So, we do have the Preakness. We have the Preakness on these airwaves.
1: Should bring CeCe in to see how much he was paying attention during the Louis show.
0: Well, I mean, I had like two questions prepared, and then quite honestly, I just messaged Louis. I was like, hey, what should I ask him? And Louis, God bless him, on his he's up there, or over there, I guess, geographically, you know. Yeah, he's
1: I'll allow either.
0: Yeah. He's at the Preakness. He's at Laurel. Did the show from there today. He came through and gave me a couple of questions. So we'll take a bottom of the hour break. He's Phil. I'm Nick. We're in for Andy. Leo's on the ones and twos today. So if anything sounds weird, blame him. Your text welcome as well. 437-9680 UPS jobs text line. More on the other side. 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
14: Just happen because the team is not having success. We never talk about if the team is having success, because a lot of times people point to, well, look at Patrick Mahomes. He sat the whole year. And well, the reason why he sat the whole year is because Alex Smith had the Chiefs off to a great start that year, by the way. I believe they're like 4-2 or 5-0. And so no one's talking about the backup quarterback when your team is successful. And so this training camp upcoming, currently during OTAs and mini camps, right now, let's say the leader in the clubhouse is Kirk Cousins. And I would think he would be the leader in the clubhouse to be the starting quarterback for the Las Vegas Raiders. Why? Because he's got the experience. He's started playoff games, won playoff games. He's done things in this league.
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16: 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He can! Ray Serrano finishes! And Serrano gives Louisville City the lead on the road!
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10: Seattle Seahawks have won Super Bowl 60 in pretty dominating fashion. 29-13, they win their second Vince Lombardi trophy.
11: There's been a blank space in the Michigan trophy case. We'll write their name, Michigan, the 2026 Men's Basketball National Champion.
12: One of the youngest rosters in recent memory has just completed one of the finest seasons in NBA history. The Oklahoma City Thunder have their first championship.
13: Golden Tempo and Shereen Amal make history in the Kentucky Derby.
14: Big game, big race, one place. ESPN Louisville.
15: It's The Take with Andy Sweeney.
16: What if it is extra dimensional? What if that world exists, that it's not extraterrestrial, that it is extra dimensional, and this is like 4D or 5D or whatever you want to use? What if that's the case?
17: And hour two starts now.
18: Ah, hilarity. Zachy C. Matt McGavick. More of that hilarity will be today at 5:30 on the mixtape, on the roundtable a little bit later with Zachy C hosting. Our man Leo on the ones and twos, Phil Baker, myself, in for Andy Sweeney today on The Take. Some technical issues there during the commercial break. Not necessarily Leo's fault, but we had to sort those out. Caught up on break, so we appreciate everyone's patience there. But Leo, you have your first, and you never forget your first time. When was your first time, by the way? Just kidding. You have your first mixtape. Mixtape. Right, that's probably an HR violation. Sorry, Phil. But when is this is your first mixtape today, right? Like you've never run the mixtape before. No. You excited? You know what? You know how
19: got
18: to do
19: butterflies?
18: It?
19: Butterflies?
20: Yeah. I don't know what this is, guys.
18: Oh, this is perfect.
20: Okay, hang on. I have to add some context here.
18: Please do. Leo is, by the way, the smartest person here. Like I have no doubt that he is the smartest of the producers, but he doesn't know how to do jack spit on the board. And that's not necessarily his fault. He hasn't done it.
19: He hasn't done it yet.
18: No, you are a very, very smart kid. I can just tell. And he's also TikTok famous.
19: Really? I didn't know this.
18: He's legitimately
19: talking TikTok dances? Is he like cook? Like what is he doing?
18: He does U of L videos and they're hilarious. Like legitimately. Yeah. I can say that, right? Okay.
19: What's your user handle or do I sound like a dinosaur on this? Like what is your account name
20: It's LL Sports.
19: LL Sports. Okay, I'm going to look it up.
18: Yeah, he's gone viral multiple times. I don't have a TikTok because I had to
19: stealing our data.
18: I just had to.
19: LL what?
20: It's LL Sports.
19: Okay.

0: I say, hey, is there anything that I should know, like, going in? And Nick is like, no, you're fine. We don't use that computer. We don't, there's no, like, hotkeys or anything. Turns out there's a lot of things.
1: Well, there's one thing, and I
0: actually had you told me.
1: Yeah, no, I'll take a little bit of blame. That's why I didn't want to like completely like throw Leo under the bus there. Like at the commercial break, I was like, not your fault, a little bit your fault, but not totally your fault. Like, yeah, so I forgot that you are our nighttime guy. You do the baseball games. You do stuff like that. So, yeah, there's certain things that...
2: There's a component of cruise control.
1: Yeah.
2: I don't say that in a derogatory way, but Han Solo on the Millennium Falcon. It's like, you know, don't get penis-y, kid, and, like, you know, shooting over there at the Death Star.
1: But, just normal cruise control for...
2: Sean Moth, go.
1: Yeah, for the day. Well, it's just there's different elements. Like, it's still live radio. He's doing live radio with Sean Moth.
2: But there's not as much of playing sound, calling.
1: Well, you don't have to worry about an executive workflow.
2: Yeah.
1: That going to a sports center. Like, that's not really in your, that's not in your mirror. Like, when you're driving, you don't have to worry about that. So, I assumed you knew. And that's on me, because when you assume, you make an ass out of everybody, and then we listen to Evan Canty randomly at 1:30. So it's not on Leo. He wasn't familiar with that, but now he is. So I mean, this is what happens.
0: Yeah,
1: like,
0: I
1: mean, like I said, he's the smartest guy here. He's going to absorb this like a sponge, and that's not going to happen again. But
0: well, that's very nice of you.
1: Well, no, you are. You're a very bright guy. No, I'm not trying to crush you. As the one that gets crushed for everything around here, whether it's my fault or not, I don't necessarily want to. Part of me does. Part of me wants to pass the mantle and be like, no, it's someone else's fault. But at the same time, I understand that, you know, communication for a communication business, we don't all communicate well. So, that one wasn't completely on you, my friend, but
0: there's some irony to that.
1: There most certainly is, because we're all communication majors in some way. And yeah, we forget to send emails and everything like that. That's everybody. That is everybody here, myself included. I'm not pointing fingers. I'm looking in the mirror when it comes to that. But you have your first mixtape coming up. So are you confident? Do you know what this is? I'm not trying to be mean.
0: I don't even know what you're talking about.
1: Boy, case in point.
2: Boy, the...
1: case in point.
2: The rigors of, I hope Andy's not listening for this. Actually, it doesn't really affect his show that much anymore, so I don't think he cares. Strebel's, you know, graduating some, you know, giving his valedictorian speech right now. So the mixtapes of all... all the out of context clips throughout the week.
1: Like, so that clip you heard right there was actually a preview of the mixtape. That's a lot of D's. Like, you know, rest
2: in peace. Do you listen to the station outside of your time here? Do you listen to any of the shows?
0: Not from 3 to 5. I have class.
1: Yeah, I was going to say. That's what I wanted to say. Like, he isn't.
2: At 5:30.
1: He is in school. He is in school, so he has an excuse. He's not like that one guy that applied for a job here and listened to everything besides our live radio programming. He was like, well, I like Mike and Mike in the morning, and then sometimes Bob and Tom, rest in peace, Bob, and then, you know, I listen to KSR, and then in the afternoons, usually Jim Rome, and it was like, you listen to...
0: Was that a real person?
1: A real person applied here, yeah. and he listened to radio, he was good, but Andy interviewed him, and Andy mentioned this to me, and I said, Andy, you realize every single one of those shows he mentioned are opposite our programming. It wasn't like he was like, well, I really like Freddie Coleman at night.
0: I really like your competitors. Yeah. I like everyone who's trying to do better than you.
1: Yeah, he basically said that, and you know, to the surprise of nobody, he did not get hired here. But it was one of those things that was hilarious. So okay, so the mixtape is basically a collection of, we were going to play Mo Williams sound. We might save this for the 2 o'clock hour. I don't know, but because I feel like we like. Not only is this content, it's also like it's self-preservation. We need to figure this out because I had plans. I can't stay here again until – and I'm not trying to do what was me. I just I had dinner plans at 5:30. He's hosting. I don't know if he's you know, actually running the buttons and hitting all the sounds and everything like that. And Leo isn't even familiar with the segment. So,
2: okay.
1: Like, we're going to have to do a little bit of
0: – we're doing a little bit of triage. This is the bullpen.
1: Yeah, no. Like, this is one of those things where

0: we need to train him up at some point. Between now and 5:30, like, we have to figure out.
1: It's just going through the Dropbox and hitting clips.
0: Yeah, literally.
1: All you're doing. Three, four, five. You're just going down the Dropbox and hitting clips.
0: You play a music bed. And I'll show you.
2: That doesn't sound difficult at all.
0: No. It's fine. You'll be fine. But
1: it
0: does concern me
1: that he hasn't listened to the segment.
0: But you didn't know that this was even a segment. So at 5:30, like, if he said, we're doing the mixtape, this is, like I said, you're a sponge. You'll absorb. Like, you know, but you didn't even know that the segment was coming up. So he would have been like, we're doing the mixtape at 5:30. And you would have been looking at him doe-eyed going, the F is the mixtape. Yeah. And so I'm glad this came up organically. I'm also terrified, but at the same time, I'm happy.
1: I'm happy because I'm happy it's us and not
0: literally anybody else.
1: Seriously, Leo, I mean that this is going to be the most egotistical thing I've ever said here. You should be happy that it's us. That's all I'm going to say. Because in a business full of egos,
0: Everyone would be crushing.
1: Like, you can't listen to both 680 and 93.9 at the exact same time
0: while you're in school. Like, what the hell's wrong with you? Like, do you care about us or not? Like, you know, so we are going to, during the commercial break. Okay, how about I'll interview Dick Girardi and what will be the most riveting radio on this Friday?
1: No.
0: Here's, or vice versa.
1: If ZC is back there, you know, it's his show. You got, Nick, this is what you got to do. You're doing too much this week. ZC wants to play radio host, and we appreciate
0: ZC's
1: it.
0: ZC's been great.
1: I mean this in the nicest way possible. You know, I cut my own sound for the Sunday show. That's fine. I'm not expecting ZC to do that.
0: Right.
1: This is ZC's show. That on. It's not your problem at 5:30, Nick. It's not your problem at 5:30. It's not your problem.
0: Okay, well, then we're going to...
1: We'll show him, yeah. But Zach...
0: This is also...
2: You have to learn to let go.
0: Well, it's the restaurant business.
1: Hey, he's got a great temperament for this,
0: no,
1: by the way.
0: He really does. He's not rattled. He's like, dude, just show me how to do it, and I'll do the effing thing.
2: So,
0: but, like,
2: we've been talking about it for longer than it will take me to learn it.
0: Oh, 1,000%. 1,000%.
1: So ZC's running point today.
0: Yeah.
1: He can kind of run over the parameters of what he wants and how he wants it to be done. And then also...
0: Part of me wants to call Tanner on the air while he's getting liquored up for this wedding and be like, hey, on the air, explain how to run the mixtape
2: to
0: Leo.
2: That could be our third segment.
0: That
2: sounds like the third hour.
0: That could be actually kind of funny.
1: So then,
0: but it might be a little too inside baseball.
1: Well, and then, do you have the ESPN Louisville app downloaded?
2: Yes.
1: Okay. I would go back to last Friday and listen to the mixtape, like during the Dick Girardi interview.
0: You're not going to be listening to me pre.
1: Well, he can have it.
0: He can have
1: you know, one ear on. He can have that potted down a little bit just to see how ZC threw you threw to it, because I guess last week you did it. But this is one of those things. Just listen to it. Just get familiar with it, and then ZC can do the rest. It's not your problem, Nick. It's not your problem. I know you want to help everybody. This is not your problem. He'll be here. He can help him at you know, 5:30.
0: But see, this is also one of those things. Like, in the restaurant business, you roll the silverware. So the morning shift, you set them up for success. I want Leo to have his silverware and his glasses and plates and his tables clean. I want to set him up for success.
1: Can I counter and say ZC's running point at, you know, the beacon of professionalism, like when it comes to ZC will be okay if there's a couple, you know, speed bumps.
0: Oh no, absolutely. Like, yeah, no, this is,
1: and that's not a slight of ZC, but I'm just saying, like, ZC understands, you know, some things happen or you're being told 100 different things on that. So
0: text line says the mixtape will crash and burn and it will be part of the mixtape. It'll be mixtape exception, actually. Yeah. It'll be very, what was that?
2: Hey, I'll do what I can to contribute.
0: Is that kind of meta? I guess.
2: Yeah.
0: Postmodern, ironic, along there.
2: Well, it's not the last two, but it's definitely the
0: first. Is it ironic, though? Is it like when the mix... Well, no, like, because the mixtape, I know nobody really knows what irony is. They all, like, get it confused with, like, satire and everything like that. But isn't that ironic if the mixtape is a collection of flub-ups on the air and it in and of itself is a flub-up? I feel like that's ironic, right? That's irony.
1: Yeah, I would say so.
0: I think so. You're the big brain college in there. Isn't that irony?
2: That
0: is like, to quote Archer, that is like O. Henry and Alanis Morissette had a baby and named it this exact moment. That is irony. The mixtape, he doesn't know what the mixtape is! Now no, I'm getting mad!
2: No.
0: I'm not mad at you! I'm just mad at the situation!
1: This is not your problem. ZC can walk him through it. He's running point. That's all I'm going to say, and I'm going to leave it at that. 437-968-UPS-JOHN-PRESSO. ZC is a busboy in the radio hierarchy.
0: I actually thought about doing this one day for summer radio. What everyone's job here. Because you did a little service industry. Leo, you kind of look like a hipster bartender. Did you do any service industry stuff?
2: I was a lifeguard for a couple of years.
0: That is a service, but I'm talking like restaurants or retail like that. Okay.
2: Not yet.
0: Because I'm kind of like, you and I could do this, Phil. Where
1: pizzas and Pepsis, baby.
0: Pizza and Pepsis, where we could discuss who's the bartender, who's the hot hostess, who's the idiot server, who's the...
2: Well, the hot hostess is Rummage.
1: You going to move to Nordy Sea soon?
0: I actually really like that answer. I was thinking the same thing.
1: I'm not going to lie.
0: I was thinking the same thing.
1: I'm not going to lie. My brain went to Rummage too. I just didn't say it out loud. I just tried to be different in sports talk radio.
0: That was perfect. That was really good. Yeah.
1: Oh, man. Right. What a lead-in for Dick Girardi in the Preakness.
0: It's an ironic if someone pregnant. Okay, never mind. Meta is the mixtape making the mixtape. Yeah. Okay. Okay. Yeah, that's meta. Fair.
2: Irony is when something contradicts itself.
0: Yeah, but.
2: Nothing in the Alanis Morissette song, by the way.
0: Is ironic. I know. But she always says, like, isn't it ironic? So. I couldn't think of another song that has irony in the title. Like, so I don't know. Get mad at the writers of Archer. That's a great line. We have Mo Williams sound. We have Mick Cronin sound. And we got Dick.
1: Girardi coming up next at 2:00. Are we going to bump the sound or?
0: Yeah, it's 1:55. We'll somehow get back on the rails with Dick and we'll do that, on the other side. It's The Take. It's Phil Baker. It's Nick Valvano. Leo on the ones and twos.
1: Take me out to dinner first.
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0: The Take, Hour 3, rolling right along. Phil Baker, Nick Valvano in for Andy Sweeney today. Leo on the ones and twos. He joined us for Derby, and he will be joining us for the Preakness Stakes. Preakness Stakes on our airwaves, Phil, this weekend. And we are very happy to be joined by esteemed sports columnist from Philadelphia, Dick Girardi, joining us. Dick, how are you this fine Friday, my friend?
1: I am fine. Love the Preakness. It's from my hometown in Baltimore, not this year at Laurel, but love going to the Preakness as much as I love coming to the Derby all those years at the Bill.
0: Well, let's get right into it. How different do you think it's going to be being at Laurel than Pimlico for I mean, I speak broken horse racing. I speak it probably about as well as I speak Italian, Dick, and that's not very well. But I do know some things around these parts and with horse racing being big in the 502. But for some that aren't as well versed, how is this change of scenery going to be for the Preakness this year?
1: So dramatically different. There's no infield at Laurel. It's a big lake, so you can't put all those crazy people that used to hang out in the infield at Pimlico. They've limited, because of the grandstand is so tiny, to 4,800 people. So from that standpoint, it isn't going to be 150,000 that we see at Churchill every year or the 100,000 that we used to see at Pimlico. And as far as the racetrack itself, Laurel is a mile and eighth in circumference versus Pimlico and Churchill, which are a mile. So the race will actually start at the 16th pole. They're going to still run a mile and 3/16. So the run to the first turn will be a lot shorter than at the Derby or at the normal Preakness when it's at Pimlico.
2: Dick Girardi joining us here on The Take. Nick Valvano, Phil Baker filling in for Andy Sweeney. Dick, can you explain to us, like, one of the things, I read the articles around Churchill Downs trying to buy the Preakness IP for $85 million, united the first two legs of the Triple Crown legs. I've seen some updates to that where Maryland's trying to put together a plan. Where do we stand today on that, and what does all this mean?
1: Yeah, it is confusing. So basically what happened was when the present owners of Pimlico and Laurel and the Preakness, First Racing, the Strana Group, decided that they wanted to get out of Maryland, they sold the Preakness and the racetrack to the state of Maryland, which has an entity that's going to be running the sport in the state. They now own the Preakness. They will run the Preakness in the future. But the thing that First Racing did on its way out the door, they said, look, we'll give you Pimlico, but in the future, we want a percentage of the action. We want a $3 million flat fee every year that you run the Preakness and the Black Eyed Susan.

0: which is today, and we want a percentage of the handle on those 2 days as well, which I believe is 2.5% and goes up over time. That's what Churchill bought. Churchill, for $85 million, bought First Racing's future percentage of the action and that flat fee. And I'm sure that Churchill's going to want to have some influence on the Preakness and how it's promoted, because they now have a vested interest in it doing well because they get a piece of the action. And to your other question, apparently the state of Maryland has a 60-day right of refusal, which they're weighing now. Do they want to pay the $85 million and control all of that into perpetuity, or do they want Churchill to have it? As far as I know, that has not yet been decided.
1: Dick Girardi joining us right now, courtesy of our friends at betonline.ag. Check out BetOnline for the most up-to-date odds and props on the 151st running of the Preakness Stakes. Dick, I got to ask you, this is now, three of the last 5 years, the Derby winner has not been in the Preakness Stakes. Is there something we can do with scheduling this, maybe pushing it back a week or something, but what can we do to nullify this situation where, forget about the races. I mean, we're not going to have a Triple Crown winner this year again, simply because they're not running in the Preakness. If you have the magic wand to fix this, what would you do, and how can we maybe alleviate this problem?
0: So the Derby stays where it is. Obviously, they found a phenomenal date. It's been the first Saturday in May for as long as any of us can remember, and it's as popular, more popular than it's ever been. 20 million watching the race day on NBC. So that's not changing, nor should it. So I think what they need to do is move the Preakness back 4 weeks from the Derby and the Belmont 4 weeks from the Preakness. That more, it more resembles the reality of top class horse racing in 2026. It would never have been a problem 15, 20, 25 years ago, but there are a number of trainers and stables that simply don't run their horses back in 2 weeks, the top-class horses. They would include Todd Pletcher, Cherie DeVoe, who won the Derby this year, Bill Mott, Chad Brown, people who are regularly going to win the Derby or have horses really run well in the Derby. Now, look, if Bob Baffert wins the Derby, you don't have an issue. He'll run his horse back in 2 weeks. Wayne Lucas, the late Wayne Lucas, would have done the same thing. But I think that's what you want to do. And, look, the TV networks, whoever gets the Preakness in the future, NBC's bidding on it, as is the Fox. NBC's contract is up after this year. The Preakness is a great race. They'll handle over $100 million tomorrow on the card. But it's not the same without the Derby winner. And I guarantee you, whatever TV entity gets it, they're going to insist on this race being moved back. Because, as you said, this is three out of the last 5 years, including the last two, where the Derby winner didn't come to the Preakness. And that's the best thing the Preakness has going for it. It's the first time you see the Derby winner.
1: No, absolutely.
2: Dick Girardi joining us here on the Take. Nick Valvano, Phil Baker. A reminder, we got you covered wall-to-wall action tomorrow between horse racing happy hour with Louis Rabeau at 11 a.m. You got HRRN before that. And the Preakness Stakes 151 on 93.9 The Ville at 6 o'clock. You know, I know a bunch of people tend to go back and forth on, you know, the future of the Preakness and everything. I do want to talk about the biggest storylines for tomorrow. I mean, Golden Tempo obviously not being in is kind of leading the pack in regards to being the storyline and not having a Derby winner in there. But I still think there's some, you know, newsy things to come. You got that awesome shot of those silly guys that were having fun at the Derby. But what's the biggest storyline for you tomorrow at the Preakness at Laurel?
0: Yeah, I mean, there's a couple. One, can O'Selly run like he did again, right? I mean, he was awesome in the Derby, 70-1, takes the lead with 100 yards to go. He still doesn't want to race. Can a maiden win the Preakness? That's a storyline. Brittany Russell, who has been the leading trainer at Laurel Park for years, where they run almost all the dates in Maryland. They won't want to do Pimlico Opens. Laurel will close, but can she win? Can she do what Cherie DeVoe did and be the first ever winner of the Preakness for a female trainer? She has Taj Mahal tomorrow. That's certainly a storyline. Incredibolt finished sixth, beaten four lengths in the Derby, and Riley Mott, who is Bill Mott's son, decided, I don't know, Monday afternoon, hey, let me find out when they close entries for the Preakness. He wasn't planning on running at all. He called the racing office. He said, oh, by the way, we close in an hour. He said, oh, why don't you enter Incredibolt? So if he wins, that would certainly be a story. I mean, he literally made up his mind at the last minute. So all those are there, and the fact that it's not at Pimlico is certainly a story. I mean, it's been there for decades and decades. was running the York way back in the day. And what happens in the future when it moves back to Pimlico, whether the new grandstand will be finished in time for next year, to be determined. But I think they're going to run it there anyway, even if there's tents. I'd say all those storylines are there. And I'll give you one, my favorite storyline of all, is there's a great prop bet at Bet Online. There's a whole bunch of them that are cool. But my favorite one is the over-under on the time. It's a 1 minute, 55 seconds. I cannot emphasize this enough. Get on the site, betonline.ag, and bet the over. There is no way this bunch is running under 155. It's a slow bunch of horses on a track surface. It's very slow, especially compared to the Churchill surface, which was blazing fast all week long, Derby week. And there's a much shorter run to the first turn than it at the typical Preakness. And when you have a shorter run to the first turn, horses always run faster on straightaways than turns. That's also going to take away from the final time. So over 155 is my play of the day.
1: Well, there you go. And Dick Girardi comes on via our friends at betonline.ag. Check out BetOnline for the most up-to-date odds and props, including that one, on the 151st running of the Preakness Stakes. I do think there's some interesting stories like you just brought up with Brittany Russell and Taj Mahal. I do think the an added element of this Riley Mott Incredibolt story, I do think not only is the timing of it, but, I mean, isn't it kind of funny that his dad, Bill Mott, like, isn't a big fan of the Preakness? I mean, does that add any extra spice to that gumbo?
0: Yeah, I think the one quote that was out there from Bill, and I think maybe the context was a little off, saying, you know, nobody's talking about the Preakness. I think he was talking about the owners of the horse he was running in the Derby. We're not talking about the Preakness. Not that nobody's talking about the Preakness, but, yeah, because Bill passed it with Sovereignty last year. I think people have that thought about him. But, yes, I don't really believe he thinks the Preakness is a bad race. I don't accept that. I know Bill long enough. But I understand that people would be interested, especially with his son saying, apparently calling his dad Monday afternoon, saying, hey, my horse is doing pretty good. I might be like 5-1 for $2 million. What do you think? He says, get your horse in the race. Get in there. So it's kind of funny. But, yeah, Bill's horse that ran fourth in the Derby, he's already up at Saratoga getting ready for the Belmont.
2: Dick Girardi joining us here on the take. Nick Valvano, Phil Baker. Be sure to download the ESPN Louisville app and listen to all the Preakness coverage tomorrow with Louis Beau starting at 11 a.m. You know, you alluded to the different schedule out there. It's one thing Nick alluded to if you had a magic wand. The realists out there, like, how realistic is it actually happening? Like, Naira doesn't strike me as a group open to moving the Belmont date either. So what do you think's the most logical outcome of this?
0: Yeah, it's a great question. I don't think Naira wants to move it. I think they like it where it is early in June and far enough away from the Saratoga meet, which is obviously their biggest meet of the season. But I really don't think they're going to have a choice, again, because I think whatever TV network gets the Preakness in 2027, and they've seen enough of this, no Derby winner. So if they're going to pay a big number as a rights fee, they're going to want to get the best possible race they can get. And that would obviously include the Derby winner. So I'd be very surprised if it doesn't move to 4 weeks for the Preakness, and three, frankly, is not going to be enough. Then the Belmont Stakes and the people at Naira are going to have to react. Look, it won't be the end of the world if they run it in the first, say, Saturday in July or July 4th. It's still a couple of weeks till Saratoga and almost 2 months till they run the Travers, which is their signature race for three-year-olds. You can certainly run in all the Triple Crown races and then still run in the Travers. So it's doable. But look, change is hard for people, especially in horse racing, which is really, it's hard for people to change much of anything. And that's one of the problems with the game over time. But look, we have a DH, right? We now have it in both leagues. We have a 3-point shot in basketball. We have a 2-point conversion in football. We can do this. We can make a change. It's okay.
1: Dick Girardi joining us, courtesy of our friends at betonline.ag. Check out BetOnline for the most up-to-date odds and props on the 151st running of the Preakness Stakes. A couple more from me, Dick, but I just got to get your thoughts. Is there a pick this year that, I mean, there's a lot of stories. I mean, Chad Brown's done it before. He's got Iron Honor. My Derby horse before everything, before they decided to skip, was Chip Honcho. I really like Steve Evans. Asmussen. He's got Jose Ortiz on the mount. I have an Ortiz question later that we can get to in a second. But is there a horse that stands out? Is it one of the three Derby horses in there? But who do you give a shot to? Who's your pick to win the Preakness?
0: Yeah, my pick is Iron Honor. I have no confidence that I'm right. I had a ton of confidence going into the Derby, and at the top of the stretch, I thought it was an absolute cinch. I picked a non-Bourbon. I thought he was going to win by five. And when I watched the race, I said, what in the hell happened to him? Because the next thing I know, he's getting passed by O'Shelly, a maiden. Well, it turned out he had a knee chip, which I assume happened during the race. I think he would have won, but you know, just another way to lose a horse race. We've all been there for that. That will happen. But, yeah, I don't see any reason why Iron Honor won't run well, given the connections. Chad Brown, Flavian Pratt, probably the best rider-trainer connection there is going in the game right now. Chip Honcho, fine. No problem with Steve. He's one of the sharpest guys out there. He said, you know what, we're not quite ready for the Derby. Let's get it ready for the Preakness, a race he's won twice. So, yeah, they're certainly contender. I thought, you know, in watching the replays, I thought O'Shelly ran phenomenal in the Derby. Now, it was a slow Derby, yeah. Right? Only a 95 buyer, the slowest in memory. But that was not a fluke. I mean, he actually ran. And you can make a case he ran better than the two horses that finished first and second. So I can't come up with a reason why he won't run well. In fact, I'm not a proponent. Look, I think the horses would have no problem running back in 2 weeks and then 3 weeks. They do it all the time. Journalism did it last year. I think that part is fine, but it's not up to me. If the top trainers don't want to do it and they're not going to do it, you got to adapt to it. That's why I think we should just change the whole deal. But it's a fascinating race, but to me, a very, very hard race to see and to predict.
1: Dick Girardi joining us right now. We mentioned Chip Honcho and Jose Ortiz, who had them out for Golden Tempo in the Derby, is supposed to be on the Steve Asmussen train, Chip Honcho. But the story that came out today, I believe, was the Ortiz brothers, along with Edwin Diaz and some others, were tied to an illegal cockfighting ring in Puerto Rico. Is there anything that could possibly keep them out of the Preakness because of legal ramifications or anything stemming from those allegations?
0: I don't see how that would be possible. Look, I don't know what's real or what isn't. I saw the same stories you guys saw. But there's no way you can do that. They haven't been accused of anything. They haven't been charged with anything. So, yeah, I don't see any possible way that would happen. Nobody's a fan of cockfighting, but let's find out what the facts are before we make any determinations here.
1: No, absolutely, absolutely. Just allegations and everything. I just, yeah, the, yep. just was wondering if that they'd have to skip or anything.
0: Yeah, nothing's going to happen by 7 o'clock tomorrow night. Jose and Irad will be there. And, in fact, there's another great prop at Bet Online. The Ortiz brothers, of course, 1-2 in the Derby. If they run 1-2 again, 25-1 at Bet Online. Irad is riding Talkin, as you just said, Jose is riding for Steve on Chip Honcho.
1: Dick, we really appreciate the time, man. Thank you so much. And, one more time, check out betonline.ag. They got the latest odds and bets and props for Preakness 151. Dick, we really appreciate the time, man. Enjoy the racing tomorrow.
0: Sounds good. Thanks, guys.
1: That was good stuff. Good stuff from Dick Girardi there. Look at us sounding like we know what we're talking about. I don't. Phil and I, like I said, we speak broken horse racing. We don't speak it fluently.
3: I'll be on Twinspire. I'll be on the apps tomorrow.
1: We'll put some action on
3: there. A little shekel or two. No. Listening to Lou tomorrow, HRRN.
1: No, absolutely.
2: Well, yeah, we'll get settled in on that. So, if the spur doesn't fit, you must have quit, Nick. I mean, like, I love that you threw that in there, like, and then went right into a read for, like, we're here courtesy today of our friends. I'm like,
1: cockfighting to that.
2: Hey, thanks,
1: it's
2: Dick.
1: A story.
2: Thanks, Dick. Cockfight. Oh, I love it. No, it was no. Make no mistake. This is not me getting on you. It was just A, the transition.
1: Yeah.
2: The B, it was he was kind of off guard. I like that Dick kind of went into like it could be AI. I don't care. I like this. It's, you know what I mean? It's like we're here to talk about the black-eyed Susan. It's not cockfighting. What kind of spurs they're wearing? You know, it's.
1: I should have asked him what's better. That would have been better. I needed a fluff question. You can't go from cockfighting to a sponsor read and then drop it. I was trying to think of one more.
2: I thought you were going to ask like what the odds were on the fight that they were in right there. It's like what's that one? You know, 2-1 right there.
1: I should have had a little
2: plus
1: fluff.
2: +850 on that. The little man over there.
1: A little fluff buffer there. What's better, a black eyed Susan or a Lily? What's Dick Girardi drinking? Yeah, I should have maybe put that in there. That might have been. A little bit better. But always enjoy having Dick Girardi join us, courtesy of our friends at betonline.ag. All right, we will take a quick break here. On the other side, we'll get to this Mo Williams sound, maybe. We'll get to some Mick Cronin sound, possibly. And your texts are welcome as well, 437-9680, UPS Jobs. Text line, he's Phil, I'm Nick. We are in for Phil, Andy Sweeney today on The Take on ESPN 680 105.7.
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0: Welcome back. It's The Take here, ESPN 680, 105.7. Nick Valdano, Phil Baker, Leo behind the glass today. Appreciate you making us a part of the day. Hopefully Andy's having a nice little R&R with the fam. You know, some family in town right there. Reminder, we are your Preakness station. So inside Churchill Downs, it will be podcasted. We will have it up tonight. Give it Darren Rodgers and KK at 6 o'clock right after the mixtape. They'll have you covered with a preview with everything coming up at Preakness. And then you got Reds and Guardians coming up after that. Louisville baseball taking on Virginia at 5:50. I want to give a shout out to our friend George Timmering and Barino's Pizza. And be sure, if you're in J-Town, I'm telling you, we I think you and Andy are going to do some shows out there here, coming up here maybe in the next few weeks or something, because they got this awesome new deck out there where George Timmering.
1: Is it a big deck?
0: It's not Strebel-esque, but it's, I mean, Strebel, it's a little cold outside for him, so for on the deck, if you catch my drift. But no, it's massive out there, so you can isolate that, do whatever you want with that. Great music, great time out there. They got the beer wall. We put the brace.

0: up to there.
1: Oh, that's so cool.
0: Yeah,
1: so
0: that's Andy, really cool. Andy and you would be in heaven for that. So be sure to head out there. 13 area locations, and besides award-winning pizza, they're celebrating 50 years next year. So they got wings, sandwiches, beer, bourbon. Yeah, it's that good. Barino's Pizza. And then tomorrow, HRRN in the morning, horse racing happy hour with Louis Ribot and co. PGA Championship presented by Wildwood Country Club. And then the Preakness 151 after Louisville baseball at 6 o'clock tomorrow. Louisville taking on Virginia at 12:50. So there you go.
1: Good stuff. I'm going to pull the maybe maneuver, doing back-to-back reads. But I want to give a shout-out to our friends at Genesis Diamonds because they're fantastic. 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So there we go. All right. What do we want to do here? We want to do a little bit of sound before our buddy Andre Goatley joins from Special Olympics.
0: Yeah, we've been teasing this.
1: Let's get the Mo Williams. Williams sound. Do we have someone on the line, Leo?
2: Andre's on.
1: Oh, okay, cool. Well, let's play this sound, and then we'll get our buddy Andre on to talk a little bit about Special Olympics Kentucky. So, because we teased the sound, this is Mo Williams on with Run It Back.
0: Yeah,
1: believe,
0: FanDuel
1: right?
0: TV, correct.
1: FanDuel TV, Michelle Beadle.
3: Jackson State, it's in Kentucky. It's a big jump, and the NIL now is at the forefront of college basketball, and it's kind of the main decision of what goes into getting recruits. And obviously at a place like Kentucky, the guys are getting bags. How are you feeling going into this season? Are you guys loaded up for this year coming up?
4: Absolutely. I mean, obviously we still got a couple more spots to fill. Man, it's like for me, all right, I'll answer your question, but I have to say this. So for me, I was a head coach for the last 6 years. And being a head coach, you know, you're able to run your program, you're able to recruit. Now, I was at an HBCU, so I paid it forward. Being in that space, having a name and being in that space, a lot of guys don't do that. So I'm grateful for that. But at the same time, we're competitive and we want to be in a position to compete for a national championship. So for me, that was my decision to leave a head coaching opportunity to come and be an assistant coach at Kentucky to build something special, to have an opportunity to win a national championship, which we have all the resources in the world to accomplish those goals. So it's going out and doing what I do best, is able to go out and get in homes and recruit the best players. And obviously at the end of the day, develop them and get them to the level that they want to get to, and ultimately that's to play at the level we played at for a number of years. And I correct y'all, I played 13, but I was paid 14. So I just wanted to throw that in there.
3: That's a very good question. Good luck, obviously, this year.
4: But I hope I answered your question.
3: Yeah, of course. Good luck at Kentucky this season.
1: Good stuff there from Mo Williams on FanDuel TV. So obviously he thinks they got a good stat. They got a good squad,
0: right?
1: Which I mean, I understand you're not going to come out and be like, "Oh, we are screwed unless we get Montsilovic." He's not going to say that, but it did seem like he is, and he did follow it up with, "We have some spots to fill still." But I do feel like he's kind of carrying the banner that Mark Pope started with. The Q&A is talking about that he likes his roster. He likes his team. Now, obviously, if they were to get one of the top players, if not the top player in the portal in Montsilovic, things would be honky-dory. But was there anything that you took away from that sound that you thought was overly positive or was maybe, you know, I don't want to say Pollyanna, but maybe a little bit too positive, or do you think he wasn't putting enough onus on the fact that they still had those spots to fill?
0: I mean, I think a lot of it was fluff from, you know, hey, the HBCU that he was at and being the head coach there, which I just adored when he played Louisville. He was like rocking a jean suit, like a jean jacket suit, which I was just the Canadian tuxedo.
1: It's Canadian.
0: And being the head coach there, I just adored when he was like a jean suit, jacket suit.
1: It's Canadian.
0: No, wear that, maybe rocking that there, steam. But no, I mean, I was like, deflected, spots, but the Buster's also pissed, like, hey, you know, H4 2 is giving bad. So, there are going to be certain things that, you know, excites around whatever is they hacking or the found they have right now. But in the same, he's not going to put it to. He's come out and score. Like, they're going to pokers of whatever the concerns they have to make a blow. I did too. The quotes about, you know, how Marquise in terms of his play and makes the pieces. This is need the toss out and to believe. You know, and then it's reported a when with the needs blend of, you know, I don't think he's viewing this of Rob.
1: That to me to question because I mean like you poke for, also to really but for them it was coming right a pull from here and even not so might be exploring but for them to book good squad zooms come back get the best in basketball see that for them to just dealing copium that they're just hoping something's gonna together this man it's like for really that is good look coming back. Because, I mean, with the zooms and the up pieces of those games, I mean, it's pretty big. And I like to be put in pop face. Maybe we don't.
0: I mean, yeah, Malagano's pretty go 29 and back from the beginning of the season. Really, it's him in goals and after.
1: Right.
0: I mean, you know, I do think he's back to the. Hey, I'm hearing from you.
1: Remember that home discount I gave you?
0: Probably commit back, you know, after a test. If he. It worked back. It's extra here. Joe does need the peach again. Pop on to for a little bit. So yeah, I think he may. And it's like the number one thinking center in the country.
1: Right.
0: So, I'm with that. Then the Ortega projected. I mean, I don't even know if it really mattered or if you almost the first sign.
1: Right.
0: You look at the litter here. The forms that are in. Don't feel about that. This city. Right. I'm gonna go there.
1: Well, I mean, city by Fayetteville.
0: I ain't mad at.
1: That's what it is.
0: So
1: I think we pause an estimate in Fayetteville. I don't know, but nobody cares. So I. 7-9's UPS line is the same who committed on Twitter. Take his. Fair enough. They're Popia. Text giving us prop the Dick Drew fake thing. We those as well. Those coming from 3780 UPS line. We will, if you want, and feel do so. But don't want to leave Andre any longer. Andre Olympics joins us. Fundraiser, I believe this is Andre, our friend.
2: Well,
0: hey, how are you?
2: Hey, man. Getting the top of the come this week. Going to be North of Ben Dan tomorrow. 1,000 hearts tomorrow, Friday, and just 2 p.m. And then, I'll make sure that next can, Saturday, sir, is going to be 5 p.m. to take place for 90. You can go on the consent to sign up. And
1: we go, Tucky. Pops of donuts, it's Tucky's 3 down the speaker. I mean, love that, Chris. Can you explain a little about where they're going and how it has been coming on the air? How many years is it you got up and
2: done? We've been going in 2015 and on the first act ever up of Chris Pop and stuff.
1: That's awesome.
2: I tell you, it's right side. And it'll go triple or went,
1: oh, we win that. That's fantastic.
2: And you also are watching in your way global tomorrow. Stop Krispy Kreme, but I'll be there a whole bunch of athletes.
1: Now, any we need to know, is it just sales? Is there like a detour to keep it?
2: A portion of the school in Kentucky.
1: Okay.
2: So, like I said, if there's any for interest that are called special. I mean, I also have business cards to get you information.
1: As Philly is a leader for Stucky's Wave Street. But you're also a special athlete, not just as a friend.
2: I'll give me a vlog. I'll throw a whole bunch of wolf storm specials in a mall. Get caught out and all additions will come up. Can't make a
1: call. It's going to come up.

0: Sunday and both support sale at Bars and Bops on will be Ben and Bix's the tour, I believe. And the right before Ridge is
1: the 5K is going to be next Saturday. Red Park 9-8. It goes 8-11. I might stay out from passing. I'm like, you're a bit too steep for me. Now I know about the out venture out there.
0: That'd be up for Andre. Great and better. A great end of waves. And tomorrow, and Top Chefs, 1,000 bars.
1: On next time again, if you can actually come to 5K, you need to come on.
0: I'll watch you, my friend. Andre, appreciate the weekend.
1: Bye. Thanks.
0: He's Andre Gilbert, Spix can be real. Too. I occasionally a little upland.
2: Well, I'm at a peasant degree after the pride.
0: I was no one, you and I, so the me.
2: I was by as it was my near ladies. Another piece of my chat. I could tell. I think Villager had a new topic. It was bad for me. It nearly, when I called that a Bush McGree, I said, or to the south, my just
0: another.
2: Fully, hold on. It's 1 p.m. Yeah, it sounds like
0: here than on top. Maybe out there. Be that today, portion going to Special Olympics. Today, that cream does a special as well. Cost my day great dad at college. It's my favorite that he kid, and he's still this fantastic, hilarious. But I never had a Krispy. I'm in Maryland at the time. Krispy Kreme. And dad, when Pops got the job, Ellerman, the first and I came to Louisville and in the way like that. We cream. Is my first, it's my memory. I can tell you that came home. And it was my Krispy Kreme.
2: I thought, well, uphill. They're out because, so I was just like, no idea.
0: Jeanette, yesterday, actually, by late, I mean nine, just before. Jeanette went because they had, like, orange, like, one of the reasons she did times a year, but there'll be some, like, special, don't do, something like that, like, or movie, clean, or tied into, spot.

0: Okay.
1: Who was on the phone, by the way? It always makes me nervous. Oh, it was Andre? Okay.
0: Yeah.
1: Okay.
0: Right. I feel like
1: this should not be a difficult question. It should be the first thing that pops into your head.
0: It depends a lot on where it's from.
1: Well, okay. So for the sake of just talking about Krispy Kreme, let's just say Krispy Kreme.
0: Just like the chocolate glaze.
1: Okay. Chocolate glaze? All right. Yeah. Chocolate glaze. All okay. right.
0: But anywhere else, like a Long John, which is the same thing. But it's a different shape.
1: It's all about... Be careful. It's all how
2: you fit it in your mouth.
3: Yeah, not that there's anything wrong with it, but just be careful. Yeah.
1: No, absolutely.
0: Thanks for pointing that out.
1: Leo almost got through that without chuckling. But yeah, so, a Long John is cream-filled, right?
2: That's an eclair, right?
0: Sometimes the cream-filled ones are really good.
1: They are really good. I am a sucker for a...
0: But I don't like Krispy Kremes.
1: Whoa. Hot take.
0: Yeah.
1: No, okay, wait. Have you ever had a glazed hot Krispy Kreme? Because, like, the ones that melt in your mouth? Because that's life-changing.
0: Those are good.
1: I mean, they're basically like drug pushers. You walk in, they would give you one of those for free. First fix is free, and then you're coming back in there. You got any more of that? And, like, you're looking like Tyrone Biggums. They know exactly what the F they're doing.
0: Krispy Kreme. Supported by the Sackler Foundation.
1: But you've had a hot Krispy Kreme, the hot and ready or whatever.
0: Yeah,
1: side.
0: Like they're fine.
1: And they're just fine. Now there are
0: better donuts than Louisville.
1: He
2: strikes me as a very highfalutin, like hipster type of. I need like to go to a church that's been converted into like a donut shop.
0: Okay, that's a Mexican place.
3: No, there's a no church. There is a church yeah, donut place too. There's a church donut place too. I'm aware of it. There's some of your
0: awesome.
3: And there it is. And there it is.
1: Leo's like, sign me up.
3: NPR's on in there.
0: Yeah.
1: Get a nice IPA. Wow. I'm just kidding. We're leading into the hipster bit, baby.
0: This is insane.
1: IPA or maybe some Narragansett.
3: Look, the VP's texted in. I don't like Krispy Kreme is the worst take in ESPN 680 history.
1: Wow, even worse than my Geno take. Like, okay, here's the thing. I will defend Leo. Like, there, I do believe Nord's, King's, some of the local donut spots are better than Krispy Kreme.
0: Yeah.
1: Like, but a good hot Krispy Kreme has to have a soft spot in your heart a little bit. Like,
0: I mean, yeah.
1: Yeah.
0: Like,
1: okay.
0: If it's there, I'll eat it.
1: Okay. Good man. Okay.
0: I'll eat it.
1: I wanted to make sure.
2: Leo, my phone is exploding right now about, yeah. I mean,
0: Krispy Kreme is fine. Like, it's fine.
1: Okay. I needed you to say that it's fine, not bad. I was under the impression that you didn't like Krispy Kreme. You're saying Krispy Kreme is good. I know places that are better.
2: You have other
1: which
2: preferences.
1: Which is fair. That's fair. That's totally fair.
0: Like, if I'm going to get donuts.
3: Where were you when this Krispy Kreme caught on fire?
0: Oh, man. I remember when that happened. I think I was in middle school.
3: I was alluding to you may have been the individual that did it.
1: I was going to say.
0: No, I do remember the rumor was that somebody threw a Molotov cocktail at it.
1: Yeah.
3: Yeah.
0: Is that what happened?
3: Yeah.
1: Yeah, that's, yeah. Like in like the drive-thru window, I think.
2: A very loose cocktail that was thrown at, yeah, there was an individual who was having an episode. But yeah, I drove by and I just remember seeing a TARC bus and I'm like, is that the TARC? And I said, no. Is that the garden over there? No. And
1: the Heine Brothers?
2: I was like, no, no. The El Nepal, the wedding place, the subway.
0: Please.
2: And I'm just like, dear God. And it was Krispy Kreme.
1: Oh, no, no, no.
3: Shout out to the fire department for getting that bad boy out. I think it only just did minor damage. Yes.
1: Yeah, good work.
3: Olympus did not fall.
1: Good work at a Louisville's finest. came out of Voodoo Donuts in Portland, and Ron Carmichael said to me, still wasn't better than Krispy Kreme. That coming from the VP.
2: Look, I mean, it's a take. You're learning, Leo.
1: I will say Voodoo Donuts I had once. Very, very good. But it's kind of like one of those things, like they're like the in and out of the West Coast in terms of donut chains, I guess. And it's when it's hyped up that much, you know, it's a little tough to live up to it.
2: Yeah, the expectation. And then it's like when you get one in your city, you're just kind of like,
1: I'll definitely frequent it. It was good. It was good. But I would probably say... they had fancier donuts, which were cool, but Nord's, I would say.

0: Lords or Kings might be better than sometimes simplicity
1: it's hard,
0: is.
1: I think we're all in agreement. It's hard to mess up a donut.
0: Oh yeah, no. It's like pizza and sex. Even when it's bad, it's good. Like, you know, same thing with donuts, you know. Like,
1: you want them to elaborate on that, wanna, Leo?
2: Yeah, I was gonna say something. Leo, what you need to learn about Nick, sometimes you just give him a blank stare. You just give him a blank stare and you're just like, and the silence is deafening, and you just let him go. And it's like the fact. See, that's how I know he's smarter than all of us here, because he interjected, and I just that's Nick right there. I'm looking at, you know, Preakness stories that I had pulled up for Dick Girardi, you know, last hour. So yeah, I mean, you just let him go. You know when he's talking sex and donuts.
0: So have you had bad sex or bad pizza, or bad both?
3: I would say bad, but I feel like either can be bad.
0: Well, yeah, but even when it's bad, it's decent. That's you know, the old saying. Even when sex is bad, it's decent. Even when pizza's bad,
2: I kind of want to see where this goes. I want to see the elaboration as McGavick's giving a face behind Leo. Please, I want both of you all to elaborate.
3: How
2: about
3: long
2: this.
3: Is he even standing there? Because he scared the hell out of me.
0: That's also something you got to get used to. Matt McGavick will just kind of treat you like a monkey in the zoo, and just like stare at you and throw peanuts at you. Like sometimes Andy will be finishing the show and Matt McGavick's just in here. Already,
4: no, I don't
0: just
4: do
0: like
4: that
2: he's coachable. He's coachable.
4: I don't do that anymore.
0: Which is fine. We like Matt McGavick. I'm just saying that there's times when you're just like, you feel his like eyes just boring into you. By the way, show him your tongue, Matt.
4: No.
3: What?
4: What is in my tongue?
0: Because don't you have the biggest tongue here? Wasn't that according to Justin Jeffries?
4: I mean, yeah, but
0: show him your tongue. I showed the intern my foot earlier this week.
2: I walked by when you
3: that
2: went through that.
3: That is definitely an HR violation.
1: Ken's on it. He's printing it out.
2: Yeah. So 437-9680. Have you all been following the story about the
0: wait, real fast. Where's the church donut place? The text.
2: It's somewhere in Old Louisville, I believe. I think it's North Lyme. Or they said it North Lyme.
0: North Lyme Donuts. Oh, I've heard of that
2: it's
0: place.
2: Right, yeah, there's one in Louisville.
0: Yeah. I didn't know it was in an old church. All right, I didn't mean to derail you.
2: No, you're fine. As we become to a screeching halt, we're at the end of the show. Fine. You've done 28 hours of radio over the course of the last day. So I'm trying to pull you to the finish line on this. Does this bother you with the? There's a bunch of individuals that are out there that are upset that the home teams in the NBA playoffs are not wearing white uniforms. Do you care about this at all? Does it bother you? This is something that, like, NBA Twitter has gotten very upset about. As a Knicks fan, do you want them to wear their traditional white uniforms when they're playing in the Garden?
0: Okay, I don't mind them changing it up once in a while. The NHL kind of did this for a while where home teams would wear their colors and then the away team would wear whites. And Pops gave this take one time, and I agree with it. When you're at home, sometimes it's fun to see the opposing colors come in.
2: Like, it shouldn't reward the other fans when they're on the road with, like, your cool gimmicky jerseys.
0: Yeah, right. I get that, but at the same time, if I'm at home, maybe I want to see the Bulls come in with their reds. Maybe I want to see the Lakers come in with their yellows. Something like that. Like, I understand wanting to rep your colors at home, and that's why, change it up a little bit every now and again. But I kind of like Pops' take of if you're just seeing them play a white team every time. In college that would be BYU or Duke, but like in the pros, like it's just the opposing team is just always white. Like, don't you kind of want to change it up a little bit? Like,
2: it's like a big topic on NBA Twitter that they are freaking out about, like both teams being in, the Lakers being in their gold uniforms, OKC being in their blue uniforms playing each other.
0: I actually kind of like that. If the colors mesh.
2: No, I don't care about meshing. Like, it's just more so like
0: just aesthetically.
2: Do it occasionally, it's fine. I am such a traditionalist. Like, I hate the gimmicky uniforms. Like, on something like, let's say when LeBron's breaking or Jokic had like a triple double,
0: right?
2: And they're wearing their
0: City Connect or whatever,
2: the ransom note thing. And I was like, that photo is going to live forever. Just have your basic jersey on.
0: Yeah, but that also, I mean,
2: yeah,
0: money. You know, obviously, yeah,
2: 100%. Yeah, it's like, I get it, but it's like it says 5280 on his for the altitude on his silly Nuggets. I'm like, this is like an iconic photo that's going to live forever,
0: right?
2: And it has it's like, what's that mean? You know, some kid
0: be like Will Chamberlain with like his 100. And he's wearing some sort of like one night minor league. It looks like a minor league hockey team jersey, you know, something like that. I get what you're saying.
2: Yeah, like, it's just, you know, something that's been out there. I didn't know if it. if it penetrated your Twitter algorithm with everything that's going on in Knicks basketball land.
0: I don't know. I don't think that you should always this is going to be terrible sports radio, but a little Johnny Two Sides. Like, change it up once in a while so your home team gets to see your colors. But at the same time, like, wear white at home. Like, when I grew up, the home team was white. And then the opponent.
2: About the 1940s or like?
0: I'm just saying. Like, I grew up that way. And then the NHL went away from that. And now the NBA is too. But you get to see different team colors when they come in. And so every game kind of looks a little bit different in that regard. So I am pro. I'm going to stop myself there.
2: I'm proud of you.
0: Thank
2: you. I'm proud the little Knicks inside your head were throwing coal into the furnace and they're like,
0: they dove in front of that like Tony Meola making
2: caution, a save. Caution. Yeah, like, don't do that. Caution. Fork in the road. Caution.
0: I enjoy a nice traditional white uniform at home. Every now and again.
2: I don't see color, but I was just going to present this.
3: How do you
2: this.
3: Stop at stoplights?
2: One of the other things out there, is there another update? I heard Dieter Blank talk about this with the Vrabel-Russini stuff.
0: Like I haven't seen one, but I also haven't been looking at it. But at the same time, literally, if she sneezes funny, everybody texts in and be like, oh, I'm seeing it, bro. Yeah, how you going to defend this? She's left-handed. Like everything.
2: Well,
0: with Russini, people come flying in with. So,
2: well, I think it was like after.
0: And my defense of her has dropped, by the way. Like, but
2: yeah, as the slow drip of more photos come out that are out there. But yeah, so I guess like. There's an article out there basically saying like the NFL teams aren't like going to have like any repercussions for the social media teams or.
0: I did see that.
2: Interesting to me because it's like the benefit of the shield and protecting the shield and the brand and everything else that comes with it. It's like that's where they care to be or that's where they decide we're going to be carefree on this topic.
0: Yeah, right. Yeah, that's a good point. Like they're kind of giving everyone. It does kind of make me wonder what enemies she might have made along the way because nobody has come out to defend her. Like
2: Stu Gatz has.
0: Well, yeah. And then I limped in with my, well, let's hear her side of the story. Like, and so, yeah, that's
2: watch it parlay to this to get her a job here.
0: That's who you want. That's who you want.
2: Network on the podcast that we're here at ESPN Louisville.
0: That's who you want defending you. If you walk into a courtroom, you want to be represented by Stu Gatz and Nikki V.
2: Her and ZC have a podcast together. On the college football show?
0: That would
2: be... We both know Vrabel.
0: Zach has been on fire this week.
2: Oh, he's getting all the... I mean, God, I turned it on. I texted you and Jeffries yesterday about some of the gems that he had yesterday. It was great.
0: I'm just saying, if Diana Rossini comes in here and wants to do a podcast with ZC, there might not be a Louis Rabeau promo made for about 6 months. Like, he is going to be dialed into that. And Zach, you know I'm right. You know I'm right. Yeah,
2: He's nodding his head.
0: So
2: the NFL is not reviewing team schedule release videos for Mike Vrabel jokes, sources tell FOS, front office sports. The league is letting teams use their own judgment when it comes to potential content around the Patriots coach saga with Diana Rossini. So that is out there. But it's like, I mean, what's the sign-off on that? You know, I've always, like, they're so
0: eager. Well, what's the line? Right, like, well, also, yeah.
2: Yeah, I mean, like, they're so eager to get content out. It's like, I don't think there's, like, a chain of command of, like, all right, boss, how does this go? Okay, sure. You're going to run up the ladder this one. Okay, this one goes up there. They're just going to fire at the hip. And it's like, use your, it's like Wendy's Twitter. It's
0: yeah,
2: like,
0: right.
2: You know what? If it gets too hot, we'll adjust that when we get there.
0: We'll dial it back as needed, I guess. But it is kind of interesting. Like, is the NFL trying to become hipper by doing that, you think? A little bit? Because for the longest time, they were the no fun league. Like, you couldn't do celebrations. You couldn't do anything like that. And,
2: I think it's changed. Roger Goodell's not, like, buttoning his top buttons. He's showing the chest lettuce off at the draft.
0: Yeah.
2: Like, he's over here letting his hair down. Goodell's like, I'm on barstool time now, baby.
0: If you want to dunk on Rossini, go for it. Like, it's just within reason. Like, but it seems like they're trying to become a little bit I don't want to say, yeah, hipper. Hipper would be the word, right? More hip?
2: Nick.
0: More hip?
2: You made it to the end. I'm proud of you.
0: I am exhausted.
2: You go home, take a quick power nap before you work the other job, but it's been fun. I hope Andy back at it on Monday, right?
0: Yeah, absolutely. Yeah. I appreciate everybody listening. Thanks for those of you that stuck around with us today. He's Phil Baker. I'm Nick Valvano. Thank you to Vince Wolfram, Dick Girardi, Andre Goatley, all the people that joined us, and all you on the text line. I apologize we didn't get to as many texts as we wanted to, but we tried to work them in throughout the show. Leo, admirable job, first time on the take. Good stuff. He's going to be doing the mixtape at 5:30. Hilarity might ensue, but oh, I completely forgot. We got to play it. We got to play
2: it. Please.
0: Thursday Dropbox. Zachy C, open.
2: Okay, I want to hear this.
0: We played this yesterday. Get everyone fired up for ZC.
2: You worked hard on this. All right.
0: I made it during a commercial break.
2: I heard the tail end of it. Okay, so for those, reminder, we're your Preakness 151 station tomorrow, HRR in the Horse Racing Radio Network, 8 a.m. You got Louie in the Horse Racing Happy Hour at 11, and then the Preakness 151, 6 o'clock on 93.9 The Ville.
0: All right, fire it up, Leo. Zachy C's next, baby.
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8: Hey, Josh Hurd. This is blood on your hands, Josh Hurd. Blood on his hands. Boo that man. Next time you see Josh Hurd, boo that man. Because he's part of the women's committee. 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
6: A man willing to burn it all down. Why? To uphold the mother standard.
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1: Serrano, can he get there? He can! Ray Serrano finishes! And Serrano gives Louisville City the lead on the road!
0: It's a Sunday afternoon matchup as the boys in purple travel to Nebraska to take on the Union Omaha.
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16: I don't know, what would you call that dessert back there? 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I don't even know.
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18: 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Zach Cantrell, Matt McGavick, Leo Tobi behind the glass. We got the mixtape coming up for you today at 5:30. Of course, all the best of ESPN Louisville throughout the week. Lots to get into today. We got ACC overreactions. Certain football coach mentioned potentially his alma mater, maybe put some words in his mouth. We'll get into plenty of that. We'll talk about that. We got, of course, the updates on Momčilović. And could it be a in-state recruiting battle? St. John's part of the conversation as well, but some new updates there. A lot to get into today, Matt. I mean, same time, different place, just a couple of days ago, and here we are again.
11: I keep going back and forth between the 680 and 93.9 studios. I don't know if I have a permanent home. Where's home?
18: This is it.
11: This is it.
18: Yeah. How about that? I think we're going to claim you at this point. No. Keep your hands away, Mark Ennis. You don't get to have Matt McGavick. No. This is ours. 437-9680, UPS Job Sex Line. We'll do some NBA Draft Combine risers and fallers as well. There is a local that is mentioned among that group, so we'll get into that throughout the show. Like I mentioned, we'll have the mixtape, of course, at 5:30. So let's go ahead and get into it. And it's interesting because finally, we can have two different articles written by two different people that appear on Revolico on a regular basis, and one of them just happens to be right here. Momčilović is in a rivalry recruitment at this point. Mm-hmm. Ben Roberts from the Lexington Herald Leader wrote about Momčilović seeing Kentucky basketball as a good fit. Well, Matt McGavick wrote an article about Louisville being in the mix for another high-profile transfer, and I'll let you basically take the lead on this, but I'll ask it this way. Is Milan Momčilović, is he more necessity for Louisville, or would it be luxury based on what they've already done with this recruiting class, all the guys that they've got coming in, the fact that they've got the number one portal class, they got a really good high school class, as we know, and they are pretty well set to be a contender next year? It feels like this is kind of the inverse of the way that Louisville and Kentucky had recruited for 15 years, where Louisville could be in on a guy, and that could be their number one target, and they would have the lead for him. And then John Calipari is sitting there with five McDonald's All-Americans already, and he just decides at the last minute,
11: Want that guy.
18: I want that guy, too, because I want to hoard all the best talent on my team. Oh. And then John Calipari would come in like a thief in the night and take all Louisville's best potential recruits. And now it ain't so fun when the rabbit's got the gun if you're a Kentucky fan, because now we're seeing on the other side, it's Pat Kelsey in the mix for all these recruits, and Momčilović seems like the guy that could make the difference between Louisville being a preseason top 10 team versus a top 5 team and as a contender for number one, perhaps. And on the Kentucky side, he might mean the difference between being a 9 seed versus a competent team that has a chance to be a top 25 team and make a run in the tournament. But do you think it's more luxury or necessity?
11: Oh, for Louisville, it's absolutely a luxury. But like you said, he is the kind of player that helps raise Louisville's ceiling. Like, their floor is pretty high right now, but their ceiling right now, if I had to rank like the top teams in college basketball right now, they'd probably be consistently in the top 15, kind of bordering on that top 10 area. But right now, if you add Momčilović to the mix, I mean, they're probably going to be a top five team, because right now you've got Duke, Michigan, Illinois, Florida. Those are your top four teams who are like the viewed as the title contenders. And if Louisville adds Momčilović to the mix, I mean, you might as well just go ahead and add Louisville to that mix as well as the five top title contenders. And even though he would be a luxury for Louisville, he does, like, bringing him in would also address one big area for the Cardinals plus it seems like the focus for Louisville in this offseason in the portal has been getting guys who are defensive focused, improving their length and size, and improving their play around the rim as a whole. Right now, there's a handful of pretty good shooters, but there's no one who's great or bordering on elite. I mean, Momčilović, you quite literally cannot do better than him. He led the nation in made threes, led the nation in three-point field goal percentage. Like, if you're going – the one thing that's conceivably missing from this roster is a go-to three-point shooter, and you quite literally can't do better than him. So if you land him, like, you might as well just be Thanos in the Infinity Stone, just gathering all of the top prospects, and he's the final one before Louisville needs to snap their fingers.
18: Yeah, hopefully you don't end up with, we got Momčilović. What did it cost you?
11: Everything.
18: Hopefully it doesn't end up like that. But the thing that interests me about Momchilovich, and they talked to him yesterday, was he sounds very much like he wants to be a professional. Yeah. Like, at the end of the day, if he gets good feedback, I think even more so than Flory Badunga or more so than Malachi Moreno or anybody else that we've talked about, I think if Momchilovich gets good feedback from the NBA draft people, I think he wants to go to the NBA. And I think it's interesting that he hasn't really even talked to any of these colleges yet. He hasn't spoken yet with Mark Pope, which Ben Roberts actually writes in his article.
11: I mean, when he said that was code for my agent's doing it all.
18: Correct. He has a no-contact tag, and typically when people have a no-contact tag, that means they already know where they're going. But in this case, he just doesn't want to be bothered by anybody. So, I mean, Ben Roberts wrote in his article that he doesn't think it's really that big of a deal and shouldn't be taken as a bad sign that he said that he hasn't personally spoken with Pope or anybody from UK staff, because he hasn't spoken with Pat Kelsey, hasn't spoken with Rick Pitino, hasn't spoken with virtually anybody that's in the mix for him, because he's really focused on trying to be a professional. And it's an interesting dichotomy where I've just kind of maybe made the incorrect assumption that if you're going to make as much money or more money playing college basketball versus going to the NBA, then it's a no-brainer. You go back to college and you make more money. But there are just certain guys that they just want to be professionals. No matter what people may think about class, no matter what people may think about the modern-day world of college athletics, they just don't want to deal with having
11: to come to play school.
18: They're Cardale Jones. How about that? They don't even want to come and play school. They just want to go play ball. And there's still some guys that have that thought process, and maybe I underestimated that amongst everybody, just thinking, okay, if you offer more money, if you offer $6 million to come back to play at Kentucky, then yeah, you'd rather do that than be a late first-round pick and make $4 million to play for, I don't know, the Boston Celtics, something like that. And it seems like Momchilovich, if everything goes the way that he wants, he's going to be in the NBA. But again, I think he should come back. I think he makes Kentucky a good program. I think he makes Louisville a national title contender. I think he makes Kentucky a top 25 team. I think that he's that important. And if you're Mark Pope, you cannot go all in on Tyron Stokes and miss out on all these recruits and miss, which he did, and then have this kind of be your contingency plan.
11: Yeah, this is the Hail Mary. This is the Hail Mary for him, because they're not really in the mix for the two main. Well, they kind of are in the mix for Tonda Yesufu, but he's been kind of like a UCLA lean if he does go back to college. But he's also someone who's been really like just honed in on the draft. Alan Graves is not really in the mix with Kentucky at all. I think it was LSU or Duke. Which is, it's wild that Duke still has space on their roster, considering who they brought in.
18: It's wild that Louisville still has space, right?
11: Yeah, that's true. But I mean, like this is quite literally Mark Pope's last ditch effort to get an elite player. And if you miss out on getting him, especially if you miss out to Louisville, the pitchforks. I mean, the pitchforks are already out in Lexington now, and can you imagine how loud it's going to get?
18: The pitchforks were out just based on him missing Momchilovich and him not being at Kentucky.
13: The pitchforks are always out.
18: The pitchforks are always out.
13: I mean, they're
18: true.
13: Always a bad bottle of tequila away from firing their head coach.
11: I mean, if Milan Momchilovich commits to Louisville, then UK fans might make January 6th look like a kid's birthday party. Like, they might.
18: You said it before me. That's the upset of the day right there. I thought I was going to go there. But hey, you could still go to Kentucky.
11: State Street might get nuked off the earth.
18: But, no, that's the thing. We already looked at it as a catastrophe and disaster for Mark Pope to just not get Momchilovich regardless. But we didn't even factor at the time him going to Louisville. Yeah. Him going to Louisville and Louisville getting, let's say, the top 10 guys that both were in the mix for, or top 5, and Louisville to get basically every single one of them. Mm-hmm. It's a complete inverse of what recruiting has been for the last 15 years. Kentucky fans are the pitchforks are going to be out, and Louisville is going to be looking at a really good position where they're going to be a top 10, at least preseason team, one of the favorites to the national title. The Kentucky meltdown is going to be epic if they don't get Momchilovich, and especially if he ends up at Louisville. Bad enough on their part that he ends up playing for St. John's and Rick Pitino, and it's the second time that Pitino's beating him out for a big-time recruit because Donnie Freeman went there. But if you lose that to Pat Kelsey, oh boy.
11: But see, the thing is, I'm not even sure that Momchilovich actually withdraws from the process, because he seems like he's so dead set on being a professional. Then, of course, he's going to want to see what the feedback is, like if he's going to be like a first round, back end first round, or top end second rounder. But it really seems like that might not play a huge role. Of course, money's going to play a
18: Money always plays a role.
11: It always plays a factor. But, I mean, like, I'm looking at a mock draft right now that was just published today. And Momchilovich is going number 40. It's going to my Celtics. But, hey, if he wants to go there, like, they need to.
18: Yeah, you're not
11: going to
18: be upset about that.
11: Yeah, yeah. I wouldn't be upset. No,
18: he fits the Celtics perfectly because all they do is just shoot 53s a game, and he fits right into that.
11: But if I had to choose where I think Momchilovich is going to end up, it's NBA, and I'm pretty confident on that end just because of how he's spoken about the process and his body language and all of that. But if he does withdraw, and it is a Louisville versus Kentucky recruiting battle, because it seems like St. John's might they're in the mix, but it seems like Louisville is going to be the front runner if you want to go by Goodman. Like if it really is just Louisville versus Kentucky, just based on how this offseason has gone and recruiting trends have gone, like, I don't fear Mark Pope. I don't fear him at all. In fact, I want Kentucky to get the first visit.
18: No, you're probably upset, and Louisville fans are upset when they heard that Ben Roberts wrote that, oh, he hasn't talked to Mark Pope. You're like, oh, man, I need him to talk to Mark Pope. Yeah, yeah. Because once you start talking to Mark Pope, that's when things get disastrous. Typically, if you're a Kentucky fan, what you hope for is that he doesn't meet Mark Pope or speak a word to Mark Pope until he shows up for the first day of practice, and then he's trapped. And then he can't go anywhere, regardless of what Mark Pope does there. It's the only time in the history of recruiting in recent memory that I can think of where if you're Pat Kelsey, like in years past, Pat Kelsey would try to lock down that recruit on campus, make sure he doesn't leave, doesn't go to Lexington, doesn't go anywhere. And if he says, hey, coach, I'm going to take a visit to Lexington, he's like, please, get up to Lexington. I'll pay for your tickets.
11: Like,
18: if
11: they're going against any other blue blood, then you're like, oh, God, you got to get the visit first. Because Louisville and PK has had an extremely high hit rate when it comes to recruiting transfers and getting them on campus. This is the one exception where you're like, okay, Mark Pope has whiffed so much that you want him to set such a bad first impression so that when he leaves there and comes to Louisville, he sees, oh my God, this is so much better than it was over in Lexington. I'm going to come here. But I mean, there's some embellishment there, but like there's some truth in there just because of how poor Mark Pope has been when recruiting the transfer portal this cycle and how good that Louisville has been.
18: And Momchilovich has said he's not going to go money hunt for the top school that offers him the most money. And he's also spoke glowingly about Mark Pope and about Kentucky. He said, I think Kentucky would be a good fit, is what he told the Herald Leader. I obviously went against Pope at BYU his first year in the Big 12. And I loved how his team played. We went 1-1 against them, but they killed us at their place because they could fly the ball up the court and shoot threes. I really like the way they play. And obviously Kentucky last year, he didn't have enough shooters around him to really coach, I feel like, the way that he wanted. But I think if I were to choose Kentucky, that would be a good fit for me. I feel like I'd be a great player for him, and he'd be a good coach for me. So here's the conflicting thing. So Jeff Goodman basically thinks Kentucky's out of the mix. He thinks it's Louisville and St. John's, but, I mean, we had Cam Drummond on from the Lexington Herald Leader yesterday, and he feels very confident that Momchilovich, not necessarily that he's going to end up at Kentucky, but that they're very much in the mix to get him, as opposed to Jeff Goodman, who thinks it's basically
11: just Louisville and St. John's. Yeah,
18: he has no chance. And I tend to lean more toward Cam Drummond. I absolutely think Momchilovich is in the mix for Kentucky. Obviously, I think he's in the mix for Louisville as well. And he's the guy that is perfect for the way that we thought Mark Pope wanted to play basketball when he came to Kentucky. Because BYU shot a ton of threes. They like to run the ball up and down the court. Momchilovich is a perfect fit to play that style of offense. But you know who else likes to play that style of offense?
11: Pat Kelsey.
18: Now, maybe he won't do it this season just simply because he's got the big guys, and maybe he'll make adjustments, and maybe he won't be shooting 35 threes a game. It seems like, at least from the recruiting standpoint, he's making adjustments. We'll see what happens in the in-game strategy part of this. But Momchilovich is a perfect fit for what both coaches ideally have wanted to run their offense through in years past, and that's why this is such a big commitment or a big prospect. I think Kentucky's backcourt is very good. If Moreno comes back, he's one of the better young centers in the country, but they need another guy. They need a go-to number one guy that's a dependable shooter, because last year, what was the one thing? There were a couple things Kentucky couldn't do. What was the number one thing Kentucky couldn't do? They couldn't shoot. And that was very much different than year one with Pope. Very different.
11: And plus with Momchilovich and listening to those quotes that he gave the Lexington Herald Leader and how he's saying that Kentucky would be a good fit, I don't want to say he's lying, but I mean, we saw what Iowa State did to Kentucky in the NCAA tournament. And we saw T.J. Otzelberger say in the postgame pressure that, hey, we knew that if we landed a good punch that they would quit and they would keel over.
18: And they did.
11: So if you're Momchilovich,
17: Why would you want to go there?
18: I'm confused.
17: Unless it was purely a money play.
18: Yeah, I'm confused.
17: Which I would get that.
18: Like, unless Kansas pushed Floyd Badunga out, I was very surprised because you just typically don't see guys that are valuable players to a program like Kansas up and willingly leave on their own. I'm very surprised Momcilovic is leaving Iowa State because that's a system that obviously is perfect for his style of play. T.J. Otzelberger, I think, is one of the most underrated coaches in the country, and I think if he ever got I was very surprised North Carolina wasn't more in on T.J. Otzelberger because I think if he ended up there, he would have absolutely killed it at North Carolina on the recruiting trail with his style of play. I'm surprised. Maybe they went after him that I don't know about.
17: I know they kicked the tires on him, but I'm pretty sure Iowa State was fairly quick to lock him down.
18: Do you see Momcilovic also said the biggest question is defense? He said all these white shooters, they get picked on for their defense. Direct quote from him.
17: That's a direct quote? Oh my God, I must have missed that.
18: Yes, he said that. Well, based on my experience as a shooter, I mean, it's not wrong. He said
17: at least he's self-aware.
18: No, that's why I like Momcilovic, because he's self-aware. That's the biggest question mark around me because it's different than college. You said, you know, Iowa State, we had a top five defense all 3 years, so that kind of helped me show that I could be in a good defense. Well, Kentucky was not a top five defense last year. They weren't a top 50 defense. They might not have been a top 100 defense last year. Louisville, obviously, they haven't been a great defensive team in years past, but they're making moves to eradicate that. So I can't get over the fact that he said all these white shooters that get picked. So he knows himself. I mean, there was a great philosopher who once said, know thyself. And apparently he does that. But he also said if he gets a first-round guarantee, he'll stay. It doesn't appear like that's going to be the case. So we're going to have to do this for two more weeks.
17: I would be shocked if he got a first-round.
18: The 27th is the deadline. I will be surprised if he makes any decision before.
17: Oh, no. All these guys who are true stay-or-go candidates, like, you know they're going to drag this out. Unless in some of these meetings that they'll have with teams, because the combine lasts until Sunday, and then between now and the 27th, they're going to have a bunch of meetings with teams who are potentially interested in selecting them. And so you know that we are not going to get a decision one way or another until, like, the 27th. And even then, we won't hear until, like, probably the 11th hour, because it's until midnight that night.
18: Texture, there hasn't been this much red Kool-Aid drank since Jim Jones. Holy cow. Oh, my God.
13: That is a crazy.
18: Oh, that's what.
17: That's. Damn.
18: Oh.
13: Just so you know.
18: Text of the day.
13: I'm pretty sure it was grape Kool-Aid.
17: I didn't want to say it, but I'm fairly sure you're right.
18: I think it was grape. I don't know for sure. Texter, pretty sure if Louisville got Momcilovic, they would lose Carter Knox. He's not coming off the bench.
17: I mean,
18: I think he would though, wouldn't he? He would almost have to. You think he would just leave if Momcilovic ends up committing that Carter Knox would? Would he be fine coming off the bench?
17: We've seen Duke bring in a large amount of players. We've seen Tennessee bring in a large amount of players. And like you look at the backup rotation for Duke, and that's probably better than a lot of other teams' starting lineups. So like, if those two can hoard talent, then why can't Louisville?
18: Yeah, no, I mean that's the name of the game. Kentucky did it for 15 years. Kansas has done it for an eternity. UConn's done it for an eternity. But all of a sudden, because it's Louisville, now it's a big deal.
17: Also, it wasn't Kool-Aid; it was Flavor-Aid.
18: Ooh,
17: that's some trivia there. It wasn't actually.
13: They had to buy a lot of it.
18: Yeah. Of course he did.
17: They did have to buy a lot.
18: There was a lot. Jesus. Texter, Kentucky couldn't run a right-handed offense last year.
17: That is very true.
18: That is so true. I mean, I can't believe, even if that's true, what good does it do Mark Pope to openly come out and say, oh, yeah, we were relying on Jalen Lowe being healthy all year. We didn't have a backup plan. Depending on what other hand the guy is, your backup relies upon.
17: I mean, it was grape flavor aid too.
18: How about that?
17: Sorry, I've went down the Wikipedia rabbit hole. I had to find out.
18: See, for years
13: this
18: when
13: is
18: I first
13: what sports radio is in.
18: See, when I first heard Jim Jones
13: we're
18: for
13: talking
18: so
13: about
18: many years,
13: Jonestown.
18: When I heard Jim Jones for years, the first thing I thought of was "We Fly," you know, the rapper.
17: Oh no,
18: like, Ballin.
17: I mean, it depends on the setting.
18: This is far from that, my friends. Texter, slow motion, Crean spitting hot fire. I do not know who that is, but
13: that activated a sleeper agent or something.
18: Yeah, I don't see
13: that's
18: Tom
13: just like
18: Crean.
13: A combination of words.
18: I don't see Tom Crean walking through the door anytime soon. But yeah, Louisville, Everybody thought Louisville was broke, and apparently, obviously, they are not. It would be fascinating to see what the numbers are if Momcilovic signs with Louisville. And those numbers are going to come out. They came out last year for Kentucky. They've come out for football programs that are now $35, $40 million rosters. I mean, Louisville's roster, I will be stunned if it's not more than what Kentucky's roster was last year when it was $22 million.
17: Oh,
18: just simply because Louisville signed even higher profile players that Kentucky signed last year, and that's even in retrospect, or obviously in retrospect, but even at the time, like, Kentucky didn't have guys like Flory Badunga or Jackson Shellstead. I guess Jaden Quaintance might have been that, and we'll talk about him in just a little bit. But Louisville has to be ready to swim in the waters next year that Kentucky did this year, which is your number is going to come out, and if your record isn't, I don't know, if you're not an ACC championship team, for instance, I think people would probably, if you finish second, for instance, I think people would be like, okay, yeah, it's Duke, whatever. What are you going to do about that? But if they finish fourth or fifth in the ACC, Kentucky fans are going to, they're going to chirp. And if you're a Louisville fan that chirped all season about Kentucky's spending habits and how it didn't work out, you got to be ready on the other hand. So
17: see, it is true that with the amount of money that they are spending, there's going to be expectations, and that's fine. But, like, I don't want to hear it from Kentucky fans.
18: Pressure is a privilege.
17: Because everyone else saying it, it's very matter of fact. It's like, duh, yeah, they're investing all this. Like, we would hope that there are expectations. But when Kentucky fans say it, they're doing it with, like, look at what we did. We spent all this money and we didn't get nothing. Like, it's that LeBron meme. Everyone else on this roster can say it, but you can't say it.
18: You can't say it. No, it's like, you know, somebody picking on your family members or whatever. He's like, I can make fun of my brother, but you can't. Texter, Cream was Jack Grossman's nickname. Texter, Mr. Jones by the Counting Crows is about Jim Jones. See, I don't think it is. It's not even, no, it's about
13: it is absolutely
18: being Bob,
13: not.
18: It's about Bob trying to be Bob Dylan, about trying to be big, big stars, but they don't know why and they don't know how.
17: Mr. Jones about Jim Jones. It definitely is not.
18: It's definitely not about Jones. It's about Mike Jones. Everyone knows that.
17: Who?
18: Oh, Mike Jones.
17: Exactly.
18: You still know the phone number?
17: Ooh, oh, God. I can't remember the area code, but it's 330-8004. Hit my Jones up on the low. I can't remember what the area code is, though.
18: Yeah, no, that's it. That's the phone number. I remember a couple. I called it, like, once. So it's 281-330.
17: 281, that's right.
18: Yeah, you call the number, and it goes straight to voicemail. It's like, Mike Jones. Like, it's still up there. Like,
17: that's hilarious. I didn't know that.
18: I was going to say, I know what you're going to do as soon as the show's over. Now you're going to go call the Mike Jones number and leave something. Mike Jones, Texter. Actually, I don't know. I just made that up. No. It's not about Jim Jones. But
17: I was going to say, that's bold there.
18: Texter, Cards bringing in five lefties. Pope coming in as an assistant to implement left-handed offense.
17: It is wild that they have so many
18: lefties.
17: Imagine
18: if Pat Kelsey tried to hire Mark Pope as an assistant in like a year or two, and Mark Pope's no longer the head coach of Kentucky.
17: I would hate that. I don't think you could go so much.
18: Yeah, because you know what the top job of assistant coaches is?
17: Recruiting.
18: That's no good. That doesn't work.
17: See, when Stoops was fired, I would at least listen to the argument of, well, I wouldn't mind him being on the defensive staff.
18: Mark Stoops is objectively a good defensive coach. Yes. I mean, there was a reason that his defensive lines and their secondaries had a bunch of guys drafted in the NFL. That's why when he was at Florida State for a lot of years, they always had good defensive linemen, good secondary guys. Mark Stoops, was he a great head coach? He was a very good head coach, and I think he kind of gets a little underrated. I know Kentucky fans are going to kill me for saying this. I think he's underrated just because the last couple years didn't go so well. But you know what? Bobby Bowden's last few years didn't go so well. Now, he never reached the heights of Bobby Bowden, but he is the winningest coach in the history of Kentucky football. And they won 10 games multiple times. They went to the Citrus Bowl. They had a couple games where if they won, they would have played for an SEC championship. Yeah. Like, it wasn't like Mark Stoops was a terrible coach. Mark Pope is being given a Cadillac, and he's driving it off a cliff.
17: He put Mark diesel Stoops, in that thing.
18: Mark Stoops was given a Ford Pinto, and he made it last for 13 years. Yep, more like 10 years, and then the last 3 years it started to break down.
17: Yeah.
18: Texter, why does my voice sound like that? I don't know what you mean, but that's what I was getting. Texter, getting recruited by Pope is like having Lurch invite you into the Munsters' home.
17: Yeah.
18: It's not good. 437-9680 is our UPS jobs text line. So, of course, we'll continue to update you on Momchilovich. And if there's anything that else that happens over the next couple weeks, we're all kind of in wait-and-see mode. NBA Draft Combine, we can get into that in just a little bit. Actually, we'll go ahead and do that to end the hour because I want most of the 4 o'clock hour to be about Will Stein putting a certain team's name in his mouth. I'm sure we have to react to that, some ACC football overreactions. Of course, we'll have the mixtape coming up for you at 5:30. 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

0: Whatever rails that we hope to be on, we are officially off those here on a Friday, here on the Brass Table.
1: I was not expecting
0: that. It's a feel-good. It was supposed to be a feel-good Friday, but maybe not so much.
1: Yeah, it's a feel-good Friday. We mentioned Jonestown in the first segment. Actually, no, it wasn't our fault. It was the texter's fault.
0: Yeah, it was the texter. Come on, tech. You got more of those? Send more of those. 437-968-UPS Jobs text line. Zach Kittrell, Matt McGavick, Leo Toby behind the glass. We got the mixtape coming up at 5:30. Of course, we got you covered throughout the day. We'll have Inside Churchill Downs as soon as we wrap up here. Darren Rogers and Kevin Kilroy will have that for you at 6 o'clock. Of course, I'll have a lot to talk about as far as the Preakness Stakes tomorrow. And speaking of the Preakness Stakes, we'll have you covered with that over on 93.9 The Ville. That'll start at 6 o'clock. If you want to listen to all the thoughts about the Preakness before they happen, Louis Ribeau and the Horse Racing Happy Hour at 11 a.m. That is tomorrow. And we'll have that for you here on ESPN 680. How about that? 437-9680 is our UPS Jobs text line. Keep those texts coming. You guys have been spectacular with the texts the last couple of days, so keep them coming in. Even if they derail the show.
1: You're right, yeah.
0: Especially if they derail the show.
1: Oh, yeah, those are the best texts.
0: Oh, absolutely. I mean, I don't know if we've ever had the show that was on the rails. Like, we haven't been on the rails.
1: It eventually gets nutty at, one point.
0: I don't think I stepped on that. There you go. Yeah, the mixtape's going to be a lot of fun later today. Double J came in here and he threw some haymakers very quickly.
1: Mm-hmm. I mean, that's just a normal day.
0: Yeah. Well, what do you always say? Like, your goal is to end up on the mixtape, like, get it out of the way in the first, like, 10 minutes of every show you come on.
1: Just so I don't accidentally, like, just walk into it, but I end up doing it anyway.
0: Yeah, of course you do. So, the NBA draft. So, the NBA draft combine, as we've talked about, that's where Momchilovic is, that's where Malachi Moreno is, that's where Florian Badunga is right now. So, they all descended this week to get a first-hand glimpse of dozens of NBA hopefuls ahead of next month's draft, and the takeaway was that the team that won the national title last year, their front line was pretty good. Now, he writes pretty, pretty good, but I, like, curb your enthusiasm and Larry David way too much to say pretty, pretty
1: good.
0: Yeah, but I'm not going to use that when describing those guys. So let's talk about risers, fallers. So holding steady, they say the big three. So there's an obvious big three, and it's A.J. DeBanza, Darren Peterson, and Cameron Boozer. And they, whatever order you want to put them in, I feel like Washington is going to draft A.J. DeBanza. Even though I know Utah is going to try really hard to get A.J. DeBanza.
1: Yeah, Utah's going to try really hard to get that pick.
0: I wonder, yeah, I'm sure they're going to try to trade up for that. And it's, if you're Washington, I don't think the pick is so obvious that you don't listen to it. Like, this isn't a situation where, I don't know, like the Miami Heat could have offered the Cleveland Cavaliers like half their franchise in 2003. And the Cavs are like, no, we're picking LeBron. Like, it's not that overwhelming of a first round pick. Her first overall pick. I think A.J. DeBanza is probably the best of these three players. I think Darren Peterson might have the most upside. I think Cam Boozer might be the most sure thing. Like, Cam Boozer, I would be stunned if he did not have a very good NBA career.
1: See,
0: considering
1: with Boozer, even though he's not super athletic, though, so it really depends. He could have a pretty consistent career. It might not pan out at all, just because, like, in the NBA, you need to be, like, fairly athletic. So
0: yeah, but, I mean, Carlos Boozer wasn't the most athletic guy in the world either, and he carved out a 15-year career. He was pretty solid as far as,
1: yeah, that's
0: you know, he was kind of a more ground-bound player, but he typically averaged double figures in points and rebounds, and I'm sure his son will do the same. And there's something valuable to having grown up in the locker room where you get to be around your dad's teammates, and
1: yeah,
0: you get to learn what it's like to be a professional, and Cam Boozer certainly carried himself that way when he was at Duke last year. So I think there's an obvious top three, and they say out of the early vibes that Peterson, DeBanza, and Boozer are going to be the top three in some order, but they also said the highlights might be the best for Caleb Wilson, the North Carolina star. That unfortunately, he was kind of like Mikael Brown, where he got hurt and he didn't get to play in the ACC or the NCAA.
1: Caleb Wilson got
0: hurt. Yeah, Caleb Wilson was hurt. He there was no possible way for Caleb Wilson to play, and it was kind of a

0: game, because North Carolina looked like they were going to be pretty good. Who knows? Maybe if he doesn't get hurt, maybe Hubert Davis is still the head coach of North Carolina if they don't lose that first round game, especially in the fashion that they did when they were up 19 against VCU and lost. Texter, don't insult the Ford Pinto. Pintos are terrible. Texter, the mixtape, walks into the bedroom door, looks at you guys, and says it's not going to bleep itself.
1: What the hell? I didn't know where that was going to end. Okay.
0: Sweet. I
1: don't sure. God
0: bless. Risers and fallers. So there is a local in this list, and it is Jaden Quaytons. So they say Quaytons certainly looks the part. The Kentucky big man has eye-popping measurables, especially with a wingspan that checked in north of 7'5". And when he's healthy, he's one of the most terrifying defensive prospects in this class. He just moves differently, when healthy. Because obviously that's the knock on Jaden Quaytons. He had a very good freshman year at Arizona State where he looked like a defensive menace and a guy that if he'd gone pro that year, and he probably would have if he didn't get hurt, would have been a borderline lottery pick even that year. But then he gets hurt, tears the ACL, and he only plays four games last year. And I know there's a lot of consternation about him only playing four games and why do people not seem to talk about JQ the same way that Louisville fans talk about Mikel. I don't think it's exactly the same situation.
2: No, it's not
0: because Jaden Quaytons tried to come back and his knees just wouldn't let him do it. I think Mikel was actually hurt, but JQ was hurt, as you say. Mm-hmm. So he says he's 95% healthy. His pro day drew rave reviews. Like, I'm not surprised at all about that because he just looks like an absolute physical specimen. And there are just certain guys that you know are going to crush the combine, and he absolutely was one of those guys. Just from an athleticism standpoint, from a defensive standpoint, there are certain guys that you look out there and they just look different. And he was one of those in the four games that he was at Kentucky. I mean, the highlight obviously was the St. John's game. He single-handedly won that game in the second half. He just dominated that St. John's front line. They had no answers for him whatsoever. And that's the one that if you're a Kentucky fan, that's the one that you look back and say if JQ's healthy, it's an entirely different season. Now, you could argue that Mark Pope maybe shouldn't have gone after him because he knew that JQ was hurt and that he probably was never going to be 100%. But I can't blame Mark Pope. There's a lot of reasons to blame Mark Pope for the way last year went. I don't think one of them is how he handled JQ because there's rumors and reports that JQ wanted to come back earlier than he did, but Mark Pope kind of held him back and all that. And I don't blame him. I mean, if you got a guy that's that talented, you don't want to rush him back. You don't want 50% of what Jaden Quaytons could be. And sometimes the knee responds, sometimes it doesn't. I mean, what are you going to do? So I can't blame Mark Pope for that circumstance. But it seems like Jaden Quaytons is going to be a guy that's a late lottery pick, or they're saying could play his way into the 12th pick, the 13th pick. And I think that the upside that JQ has, if you get him with the 12th, 13th pick in the draft, I think you're doing pretty well.
1: I think so, too. And but it really does depend on his medicals, just because you would think that at this point that he would feel pretty damn close to, like, he would feel 100%, and him still saying it's 95, and yeah, he does look a lot better just based on what we've seen in pro day and the combine setting, but I mean, like, that's going to be a huge factor in how what his ceiling is going to be in the draft, like just how his medicals go. Like they've got to come back clean.
0: Yeah, they got to come back clean, and that's obviously going to be the big long-term question because we always know the one thing that stops athletic big men is hurt knees, and that's not something that typically goes away. Now, the good news for him is he's probably not going to get picked by the Portland Trailblazers, so he should be fine there because, you know, Sam Bowie, Greg Oden, Bill Walton, just all the history of great big men that have been out there and never been able to stay healthy. But he's one of the risers in this class. Nobody else rising as far as not Florian Badunga, not Malachi Moreno. I mean, Mikel is not really going to rise because I think we all kind of know what Mikel is at this rate. We know that he's going to be a top 10 pick, and it just depends on your preference of point guard. He's in that group of four point guard conversation that he's going to be probably no later than the Mavs at number 9. He could go as high as number 5 in this draft. I think the Clippers, I believe, have the 5th pick. So it just depends on preference for him. So no,
1: I've seen a lot of him getting mocks number 8 to the Mavs, which, I mean, that'd be a great
0: fit. Oh, to
1: fit
0: Dallas would be phenomenal.
1: Yeah, between him and Cooper Flagg long-term, that'd be a great duo
0: there. Great duo.
1: And you get to learn under – is Kyrie on an expiring deal?
0: Kyrie is on an expiring deal.
1: Okay, gotcha.
0: Yeah, so he's still there. And, of course, Jason Kidd's a head coach. It's a better situation than, say, going to, I don't know, the Atlanta Hawks, who are
1: Or Sacramento.
0: Sacramento's where NBA careers go to die. Like, if you ever want to be an anonymous NBA player, go to Sacramento. Because they haven't really captured the

0: Terrace Reed, they have as a riser. Terrace Reed dominated the NCAA tournament. I mean, he averaged, well, he had 17 points, 5 rebounds, 2 blocks in one of those scrimmages on Thursday. Mm-hmm. And we saw him during the tournament against Duke. He was the best big man on the floor. He basically single-handedly won the Illinois game. And then, you know, against his former school, he was the only reason why they were still alive in the national championship game for a long time. And poor him, because he played 5 years of college basketball. He played 2 at UConn and 2 for the other team, and then somehow of those years never won a national championship.
1: Just wild. You would think that he would have at least gotten close one time.
0: You would have thought. Yeah, they have Dalen Swain from Texas, another guy that kind of fell. He's 6 foot, 6.5 without shoes, 6'10 wingspan. Remember, he was one of those long athletic defenders at Texas, helped them make the Sweet 16 last year. Are you surprised that after all the attention that Jeff Goodman and Rob Doster and some of these other guys are talking about with a guy like Malachi Moreno, and they're talking about him playing his way in the first round, are you surprised he didn't make this list?
1: Maybe a little bit, but I think there's probably some guys who are rising just a little bit faster, because we, like, entering this process, we kind of already knew that Malachi Moreno is probably hovering right around that first round, second round cutoff line, so, and he's still kind of trending around there, maybe up a couple spots, like from the first couple of the first, the last couple of the first. Or first couple of the second to the last couple of the first. Excuse me. So, like, I'm not super shocked to see him not in that, like, group of, like, biggest risers, because, like, he's about what we thought. It's just that there's a handful of teams who are giving him genuine first-round looks, potentially.
0: Yeah, potential guarantees. It's never good. I just saw the tee shot at the PGA Championship. It's never good when the guy shoots his tee shot and then they have to zoom in on, like, a tent or something way off the course to figure out where his ball landed. I mean, never good when you swing and then you immediately drop your hands because you know the shot you hit. Like, he was kind of the opposite of Florida State, where he went wide left as opposed to wide right. I mean, it was he's the leader of the tournament.
1: Oh, God, yeah. He dropped that driver immediately after hitting that ball. Oof.
0: Dexter, do you think Strebel vetoes when he's on stage addressing all the parents on graduation day? Oh, that's a great text. You think he's up there like, hey kids, we got a mixtape. Like, it's just, do you think he's gonna sit there during graduation and like somebody's gonna say something? He's like, save that for the mixtape. Put that on the mixtape. Like, that's kind of what I do.
1: They'd have to be in on the bit though.
0: No, but like in his mind, he's thinking, oh no, if one of us said it, that's on the mixtape. Oh, you know?
1: Okay, yeah. No, like, definitely then.
0: I do that all the time. Like when I'm hanging out with friends or whatever, when somebody says something, I'd be like, well, that's going on the mixtape. Even then, they'd be like, what are you talking about? What mixtape?
1: The mixtape.
0: Only mixtape. The only one anybody cares about. So, you know, Cameron Carr is another riser at Baylor. A guy that
1: Cameron Carr had
0: Louisville
1: a fantastic, like, testing part of the combine.
0: Yes, he did. And he was a guy, he had 30 points, 9 for 8 shooting, 6 for 12 from 3. He's got, 6'4.5 without shoes, 7 foot wingspan. That's a way to move up when you got that kind of wingspan and you can shoot. Mm-hmm. That doesn't hurt at all. Morris Johnson, of course, is a riser. He was at 6'9" without shoes. Of course, had a great NCAA tournament. He's got two-way versatility. His shooting mechanics were a little bit better than they expected them to be. He's another guy that checked out very well at the combine. I always caution myself in my thought process when it comes to the NFL combine, the NBA combine. Don't overreact to what people are doing. Well, in the NFL especially, don't overreact to what people are doing in T-shirts and shorts.
1: Yeah, it's the underwear Olympics. Yeah.
0: Yeah, even though that's mostly what they do in basketball. They wear T-shirts and shorts most of the time. So maybe don't overreact more to that. But the combine only shows what measurables you can do, and it only shows what you can do when there isn't, like, live action. Now, it is more transferable in basketball because a lot of the things you're doing translate.
1: Yeah.
0: Where in football, you're never going to run a 40 on a regular basis. You might run 40 yards down the field, but you're not going to run a 40 the entire time. You're not going to do broad jump. You're not going to do half the things that they do at the NFL combine. They just, like,
1: or doing those, like, hoop agility drills. Like,
0: yeah,
1: right,
0: you're never going to do
1: unless
0: that
1: you're, like, a D-end where, like, that's kind of part of your range of motion.
0: Right. But in the NBA, it's a little bit more transferable from college basketball. Alex Caravan's another guy. He was the best shooter at the combine. I can't say that I'm surprised at that. He was a guy that, of course, they always like to say winner. Now, most of the time when they say winner, that means you're not really all that talented. Like, winner's the term that they used for, like, A.J. McCarron when he was a quarterback at Alabama.
1: And
0: then it became,
1: yeah,
0: like, a fifth-round NFL draft pick. They didn't say, oh, A.J. McCarron's got a cannon for an

0: So Lindeborg, he's another guy who, at first, like when he first committed to Michigan out of UAB, I thought like, okay, he's got some NBA upside, but I don't know if he could really turn that into a lottery pick. But I mean, the way that he performed,
1: yeah,
0: it.
1: I think he can. Yeah. I think with the size that he had, with the length, the athleticism.
0: Well, before the season,
1: yeah.
0: Obviously now it's very clear that he can perform at that level. So how far, like how high up the draft boards he can go is something else that I'm looking for.
1: I think he probably should be a top 10 pick. I don't know if he will be. I think there might be a shortcoming here. Like maybe he's not quite as good a shooter as they would like him to be. But based on what we saw from him in the NCAA tournament, what we saw from him last year when he was the Big Ten Player of the Year, I mean, on paper, he should be a top 10 pick. And he's got the skill set. He's got the athleticism. He's got the height that he should be a top 10 pick. And I hate saying bad things about or good things about people that went to that university. But Yaxel Lindeborg.
0: What university,
1: The one in the state above Ohio that's not Michigan State.
0: What state is that, Zach?
1: The one that's not Michigan State. The one that the has the ending of their name like Central Michigan or Western Michigan, you know, the beloved Mac. And by the way, I got a bone to pick with Diener. Diener's out there disrespecting the Mac, and he's talking about, you know, guys transferring and saying, oh, no, he's a real player. He's not like somebody who came from the Mac. Put some respect on the Mid-American Conference. I mean, what are we doing
0: here?
1: The
0: Mac is
1: you talk about
0: football.
1: One of the properly named conferences we still have left in this country. Like, the Big Ten has 18 teams. The Pac-12 used to exist, but they only have six teams now. They're going to add Gonzaga for basketball.
0: I thought they were getting up to eight now.
1: They might be up to. I think they are up to eight, actually. I'll have to look that up. The ACC, Atlantic Coast Conference, but you have Stanford and California. I mean,
0: it's now the All Coast Conference.
1: If you would just call it the All Coast Conference, I could get on board. The Big 12 has 14 teams. So we're trying to figure out properly named conferences. The only two that are really left, the American Conference, because that's just
0: the entire country.
1: Yeah. That's America, baby. And then the Mid-American Conference. The Mid-American Conference is perfectly named, perfectly structured. Everybody from the Midwest. It's Mid-America. We're trying to have a civilization.
0: I forgot that NIU was going to the Pac-12.
1: I know.
2: I think you're the only person who's ever described the Mid-American Conference as perfect.
1: The Mid-American Conference is perfect, Leo. Learn some history of the Mid-American Conference. Learn some Bowling Green history, some Toledo.
0: Oh.
1: Yeah, they point their rockets at us. You want to talk about rivalry? They point their rockets at us. How about that? Point your rocket somewhere else, Toledo.
0: Feels very strongly about that.
1: Yeah.
0: Toledo.
1: No, you don't really have to care much about Akron or Kent State because they're not good at sports.
0: Or
1: but,
0: UMass.
1: Yeah, UMass is just – and they used to play their games. I don't think they still do, but they used to play at Foxborough where the Patriots play.
0: Really?
1: And they probably had 10 people and a small dog show up to those games because, I mean, you're used to watching the Patriots at that stadium every week, especially back then when it was Brady and Belichick and then – oh, here's UMass. They're 0-10, and they're playing Buffalo or somebody like that. Mm-hmm. Tough ticket to sell there. But,
0: yeah.
1: I mean, the Mac, you got to learn about P.J. Fleck in Western Michigan. They went to the New Year's Six back in 2016.
0: They did, yeah.
1: I interviewed P.J. Fleck. I went to Mid-America.
0: Is he as weird in person as it seems?
1: Yes.
0: Okay.
1: I figured. P.J. Fleck doesn't have an on-off switch. He is what he is, whether it's meeting with student reporters like us or whether it's meeting with 70-year-old men that have covered Minnesota football for 40 years. It's the same thing with P.J. Fleck. Texter, what about Conference USA? Absolutely. We have an American conference and a Conference USA.
0: See, Conference USA just keeps playing musical chairs with teams. At least the MAC has been mostly intact for a large part of its recent history.
1: Texter, even the NCAA is a lie. There's a Canadian team in it.
0: There is?
1: Is there? What's the Canadian team? I'm just learning this for the first time.
2: I don't think that's true.
0: Texter, I'm going to have to throw the challenge flag on that.
1: Canadian NCAA team. The only Canadian university that competes in the NCAA is Simon Fraser University in Burnaby, British Columbia. Yes.
2: Oh, real
0: it's tournament. Okay, it's D2.
1: They are still in the NCAA. They're the Red Leafs. They're the Red Leafs. They're going to join. They're going to leave.
0: The Maple Leafs were so successful.
1: They're going to join. They're going to leave the NCAA following this season to join U Sports, which is the Canadian equivalent of the NCAA.
0: Ha! We're annexing you back to Canada.
1: Yeah, we own hockey now. We own the NCAA. What do you got left, Canada? What the Canadians, if they don't win the Stanley Cup, what do they have? Why are they even a country?
2: Healthcare.
1: Well,
0: If I'm reading this...
1: Okay, you don't have to start telling

0: fruits now.
1: If that doesn't fit the narrative here.
2: If I'm reading this Wikipedia article right, it says the teams previously used, because they're the Simon Fraser Red Leafs.
1: Yes.
2: The teams previously used the nicknames Clan and Clansmen.
1: Oh, no. Oh,
2: which were used as tribute to their Scottish heritage.
3: When did they
1: I don't think that's what they're, I don't think that's what they're paying tribute to.
3: I'd like to know when and why. On paper.
1: When did they, I need to know when they stopped calling themselves that. Like, did this happen in like the 70s? Like, wait, did this happen in the 60s or did they, like, did they
3: those names were retired in 2022.
2: Yeah.
1: Oh my God. Wait, so they went all the way up to 2022 and still...
3: The names were retired in 2020 due to the negative connotations surrounding the terms clan
1: no
3: and
1: kidding.
3: Clansmen.
2: You don't
3: and then
2: say.
3: They waited 2 years
1: what was that
3: to come up with Red Leafs.
1: What was the negative connotation?
3: Well, probably had something to do with... Probably, I mean, probably had something to do with...
1: Texter, make Conference USA strong again. Yeah, Conference USA. Right. Remember when they had Memphis and Louisville? John Calipari against Rick Pitino? Oh, we fall into the days of conference.
2: I know, there's some crazy...
1: How did they just stop
2: there's some crazy-ass team mascot names. Klansmen might take the cake. That's wild.
3: I don't know. Have you looked, at the Rhode Island Institute of Design?
1: I'm doing that at the break. Texter, D2 is the NCAA. I didn't lie. No, you're absolutely right. I can't believe you... sent us down the rabbit hole of figuring out that they used to be called the Klansmen.
2: No, stop. That is not their mascot.
3: That
2: I just
3: their,
2: looked up.
3: That is their
2: no,
3: this,
2: that is, that's...
3: their, the Rhode Island Institute of Design has a mascot called Scroty, and
2: no!
3: it is a large phallus. Their hockey team is called the Nads. Their basketball team is called the Balls.
2: I refuse.
3: Every single sports team. They're a bunch of art kids. They're a bunch of they're not sports. They just named all of their teams after
2: genitalia.
3: Yeah.
2: There's a whole ass Wikipedia article. The character Scroty is the unofficial mascot of the Rhode Island School of Design. The character is a giant anthropomorphic human.
1: Oh boy.
2: The mascot is known for his aggressively vulgar persona and for often dry humping mascots of other schools.
1: What the hell?
3: I like sports.
2: This needs to be in the next college football game.
0: Yeah.
2: Bring back mascot mode so I can just play with... Nope, I'm not.
1: Don't finish that sentence.
2: Nope, not finishing that
1: sentence. Don't do that. 437-9680 is the UPS job sex line. Yes, we need to get to break. We are already worked up, and we haven't even talked about Will Stein putting Louisville's name in his mouth. We talk about that next here on the Roundtable.
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15: There's been a blank space in the Michigan trophy case. We'll write their name, Michigan, the 2026 men's basketball national champion.
16: One of the youngest rosters in recent memory has just completed one of the finest seasons in NBA history. The Oklahoma City Thunder have their first championship.
17: Golden Tempo and Shereen Neville make history in the Kentucky Derby.
11: Big game, big race, one place. ESPN Louisville.

0: Oh my. Okay.
1: Oh no.
0: I can't repeat it, but well done. Well done. Oh my gosh. We are off the rails here. 437-9680. Please keep those texts coming. Zach Cantrell, I can't get over it.
1: So.
0: No, we don't even try.
1: I'm going to attempt to describe this. It is an AI generated photo of the Simon Fraser Red Leafs under their former name, drawing up a game plan to go up against the Rhode Island Institute of Design's mascot. Just pick. Yeah, it sounds as ludicrous as you think. Yeah. Oh, yeah. If you went this far on a choose your adventure, something went horribly
0: wrong. You need to turn back. You need to be Forrest Gump. Be like, I think I'll just go home now. 437-9680 UPS Jobs text line. Zach Cantrell, Matt McGavick, Leo Toby behind the glass. We got an hour and a half till the mixtape, and we still got a lot to get into because
1: this whole show's been the mixtape.
0: This entire show has been the mixtape. How about that? So Will Stein. Will Stein had some things to say. So just for the context, so Will Stein went on. There was a podcast. So earlier this month, the next round went on. They published a graphic that got people talking. So it was the powerful school records versus ranked opponents in the college football playoff era. As you might suspect, there were usual top suspects like Alabama and Ohio State near the top of the list. So Kentucky against top 25 teams since 2014, 14-29. That's a better winning percentage than Tennessee. That's not bad. So Kentucky's record's pretty good. Or relatively, to Kentucky standards. So what did Will Stein make of this? During a conversation with Connor O'Gara, who hosts the OG podcast for the next round, who put this graphic up, the Kentucky head coach was asked about how his program compares to Indiana, of course, the defending national champion. And Kurt Zagnegg took over a program that was in a much different place than what Stein inherited in Lexington. So Will Stein said, if you look at Kentucky, even over the Stoops era, they were top 10 in the country 5 years ago. So it's different than IU, which is true. Kentucky was in the top 10 in 2021 for a period of time. I think in 2022, I think they were number 7 when they lost to Ole Miss. So it wasn't terribly long ago. So he brought up Kentucky's wins over top 25 teams. And he said, I don't know what Kentucky's record was, but 2 years ago they went to Ole Miss and beat Ole Miss. They played Georgia tight every year. They should have beat Texas last year in overtime. There is a comparison, but it's really just because it's a basketball school. Indiana was the losingest program in college football turn national championship. But this is the part that made it interesting. So Will Stein then said, I see some teams on the list that are high-profile teams that were 7-25 over the last 12 years. So now look at the graphic. There are two teams that went 7-25 against ranked opponents in the college football playoff era. One of them is Wake Forest.
1: Mm-hmm.
0: I'm pretty sure Will Stein doesn't give a crap what Wake Forest record against top 25
1: maybe
0: teams.
1: Maybe he just really likes Jake Dickert.
0: I guess he really does. The other team that was 7-25 against ranked opponents, the Louisville Cardinals. So Will Stein putting Louisville in his mouth, saying, look at our one-loss record against top 25 teams. We've won twice as many as Louisville has during that span. Look at us, mighty Kentucky, 14-29. And again, it's not a terrible record for Kentucky standards. 7-25 is not ideal. But Will Stein putting Louisville's name in his mouth. Matt McGavick, how about that? He's stirring it up. That pot is being stirred now.
1: This is peak offseason.
0: We're getting
1: content.
0: ready for season two.
1: Man, I'm actually a little bit surprised. So over how many seasons is that? Is that record, is it over the last three seasons?
0: Since the college football playoff era, so back in 2014.
1: Oh, okay, so a lot farther back. Well, I mean, of course it's not going to be good because, like, there were some pretty lean years towards the end of Petrino, like the 2018 Satterfield and his inability to get it done. So it's not really indicative of where Louisville is now. How they have problems with coming up short in a couple of games that they should win? Yeah, sure. But they've been coming up big in big games. That's what Brom does. That's the calling card of Jeff Brom as a head coach. Like,
0: yeah, since 2014, how many of those seven are in the Jeff Brom era? So definitely 23, Notre Dame.
1: Mm-hmm.
0: 24.
1: And this is against
0: top 25 teams.
1: Against top 25 teams.
0: Yeah, so he beat Notre Dame in 23.
1: Because I'm pretty sure Jeff Brom's got either a winning or right at 500 record.
0: Yeah,
1: since
0: so in 24 against ranked teams, they beat I know Clemson was ranked.
1: Notre Dame definitely was. Yeah,
0: they lost to Notre Dame in 24. Yeah, 23.
1: But in 23, yeah.
0: Yeah, Notre Dame was in the top 10 in 23, and they beat them. Clemson was number 11, I believe, in 24. And then last year, Miami was number 2. So those are three wins for Jeff Brohm against top 25 teams I can think of off the top of my head. I know they lost the last two against SMU.
1: Yeah, in 23, they beat – I've got the schedule.
0: Was there another one?
1: So in 23, they beat number 10 Notre Dame. They beat number 20 Duke.
0: Oh, lost, yeah, Duke was ranked.
1: Duke was ranked briefly. Yeah, that was right before they fell out.
0: Didn't they shut Duke up?
1: Yes, 23-0. That was – yeah, they
0: – I forgot Riley Leonard was the quarterback. I think – no, Riley Leonard
1: – Riley Leonard was the quarterback then.
0: Did he play in that game?
1: He did, yeah.
0: Okay, I knew he hurt his ankle against
1: the game. There was, because I remember the discussion going into that game, like, was he going to play? Was he not? Because his ankle was banged up. And then, of course, they lost to Florida State. So, 2-1 against top 25 teams and in 23. In 24, obviously, they lost to Notre Dame, lost to Miami, beat Clemson. So, that's 3-3 through the first two seasons. And then last year, obviously, they lost to Virginia, but then beat Miami. So, it's a wash. So
0: he's 4.
1: So, Brohm's 4-4 against top 25.
0: So, that means the other Louisville coaches since 2014 were 3-21, which is surprising because in 2016, we all know Bobby Petrino put 63 on Florida State.
1: Well,
0: they
1: Bobby
0: 2.0 in the country.
1: Couldn't really get
0: it. Yeah, well, 2016, they were pretty good. I think, if I recall correctly, I believe Florida State was the only ranked team that they beat in 2016.
1: I think so too, yeah.
0: I can't remember if Petrino won again. Notre Dame might have been ranked in 14 when they won in South Bend.
1: I know, because I'm pretty sure Notre Dame was very, very bad that year.
0: I remember at that time Notre Dame had been in the top 10 2 weeks.
1: No, they were
0: before.
1: They were unranked.
0: Oh, they'd fallen out by then, because I remember they were 7-1, then they lost to Arizona State, and then they lost to Northwestern. And then, so 7-3, I guess they were already unranked by the time they played Louisville.
1: Yeah, well. I mean, if Will Stein wants to tout that stat, I mean, yeah, sure, yeah, by definition, yeah, it's correct. But, I mean, Brohm's 4-4 against top 25 teams since coming to Louisville, and including wins against number 10 Notre Dame, number 2 Miami, who happened to be the national runner-up, and he beat them in their place.
0: But how great is this? That Will Stein, this is a rivalry. This isn't Jeff Brohm and Mark Stoops doing smoochy-smoochy. You thought maybe Will Stein would do that because he has great respect for Jeff Brohm and their friends and all that kind of stuff, or at least they were before he took the head coaching job. And he's throwing shade at his alma mater. I need hatred back in this series. I don't want the coaches to get along. I only want them to meet at the 50-yard line that one day a year, and then the rest of the day, or the rest of the year, go recruit for 364 days to beat that other guy. Mm-hmm. Don't have friendly relations with that guy. That's what I want. I want a real rivalry. I want hatred around here.
1: See, I don't think we're going to get hatred until, like, they actually face each other. Because I think they're going to be...
0: No, of course not.
1: They're going to be mostly cordial. I don't think Jeff's said anything negative about Will at all or about Kentucky at all since
0: no, I don't believe
1: he got
0: so.
1: There. Like, he's usually pretty lax, at least in the public eye. Of course, behind the scenes, he certainly has.
0: But some are saying, not me, some are saying, Will Stein might have a Louisville complex because he's got Lamar Jackson's Heisman Trophy in his building. He can't keep Louisville's name out of his mouth.
1: And he can't stop hiring
0: Louisville assistants. Nocta's there. They got everybody there. This is basically Louisville, what, West? I think Lexington's West, right?
1: No, Lexington's East.
2: No.
0: East. I thought you said West.
2: Lexington
0: I've
2: is
0: never
2: west.
0: Been, I've never been to Lexington.
1: Louisville is west
2: Have
1: from
2: you ever seen
1: Lexington.
0: A map? East. I thought you said Weast.
3: Have you ever seen a map?
1: What is Weast?
0: SpongeBob. You never seen SpongeBob? When they walked 10,000 steps one direction and Patrick thought they were going west? Or he thought they were going west.
1: See, I know what you're talking about.
0: East.
1: But we're not going to. I'm not going to just let
0: west.
1: You skirt that. But no, like. Kentucky is to the east.
2: No, we're in Kentucky. Lexington is to the east.
0: Good to know.
1: Well, no, that's what I mean. UK, yeah, when I say Kentucky, yeah.
0: Texter Satterfield.
2: Kentucky is here.
1: The University of Kentucky is to the east.
0: There, Satterfield beat Wake Forest. Yeah, that's right. That's because Sam Hartman hates everything about Louisville. Because he came here 2 straight years and got his butt
1: just kicked his teeth in.
0: Oh, it's... If there was a UFL team, there's a reason the Kings didn't try to go after Sam Hartman. Well, that and the fact that he's also the third-string quarterback on the Commanders.
1: I think he's the backup.
0: I thought that – no, because Mariota was – oh, yeah, Mariota's not there anymore.
1: Yeah, he's not there
0: Mariota
1: anymore.
0: Was the backup last year because he played a ton because Jaden Daniels got hurt.
1: No, yeah, that's true.
0: They didn't have Sam Hartman. A lot of people think that Sam Hartman is like one of the handsomest quarterbacks to ever play college football.
1: Well, yeah.
0: He's a good-looking guy. Can't lie.
1: Oh, no, Mariota's still there.
0: Is it, that's what I thought. Texter in Bill Clinton's voice, I did not have friendly relations with that coach. No, we don't need any of that. I want more trash talk. I want Will Stein coming up here. I want one of these guys to guarantee that they're going to win. I need Will Stein to come in here and bring some juice to a rivalry that the last 2 years has been 82-14. It was 7-4 versus 4-7, and 7-4 versus 5-6 the last 2 years. So there was no juice or buzz surrounding this game whatsoever last year. I need buzz in this game. I need juice. I need Will Stein to come up there and say, yeah, we're going to bring back the Kentucky way. We're going to beat Louisville's brains in every year the way that Mark Stoops did. Not that I need him to do it, but I need him to talk like he's going to do it. And I, because Jeff Brohm is the master of coach speak, and that's not an insult against Jeff Brohm.
1: It's just a fact.
0: Just asking Jeff Brohm to get something out of him like that, it's just not going
1: to
0: happen.
1: It's like
0: Jeff
1: Brohm, to make a rock bleed.
0: Jeff Brohm is a very complimentary guy, and Jeff Brohm is a guy that...
1: Very matter of fact.
0: Matter of fact. No, Will Stein came on here, and he got Strebel going. Like, Strebel was excited. He was ready to run through a wall because Will Stein didn't back off the question about Lamar Jackson, by the way. He answered the question. He said, oh, yeah, the guy that Lamar Jackson gave his second Heisman to, because they gave him two. The second one went to one of his friends that was at Louisville at the time, now an assistant at Kentucky.
1: Mm-hmm.
0: I need more of that. I want Kentucky trying to turn their program into Louisville. And that's got to, this has got to make Strebel just crazy. That
1: I'm
0: they're
1: sure
0: turning
1: it's
0: into
1: coming.
0: Louisville.
1: I'm sure it's coming, but it's not going to happen until they actually play. And plus, like, if you want to get more juice back in the game, then yeah, I kind of am for moving the game back to the beginning of the season.
0: Yeah. I know Ethan and Taylor were on Louisville Sports Live the other day. They do a great job. They're the first people that I've seen around these parts, around the station anyway, that doesn't want that.
1: Really?
0: Most people, everybody around here seem to be unanimity that we all wanted the game.
1: What was their rationale?
0: Because they think the game, if the game's played earlier in the season, it benefits Kentucky because Kentucky's worn down by an SEC schedule by the time that game happens. And
1: I mean, yeah.
0: Louisville is not banged up because, let's face it, the last couple of years, the ACC schedules that they've played, not as daunting as what Kentucky's had to deal with in the SEC, although I do agree that the scheduling... It's overrated, like, when all these SEC coaches, like, you can't understand the grind of the SEC until you, like, most of the time you're playing road games against Mississippi State, and you're playing games. Don't try to tell me that, oh, we're playing on the road at Missouri. How's that much different than playing on the road at Illinois? I mean, what's the difference? You're supposed to win those games, like, if you're Georgia, you're Texas. Who cares? That's one of my pet peeves with the SEC is they all act holier than thou and their conference is great. It just means
1: they
0: more.
1: They just circle jerk each other.
0: Well, you haven't played in the national title game in 3 years. Maybe shut your pie hole before and worry about trying to be good at football again because The Big Ten owns you.
1: I don't disagree with that notion, but I mean, like, at the end of the year, I mean, if Kentucky is going to go through that whole gauntlet and they're going to get beat up and their record might not be, like, super great. I mean, like, where's the fun in that? I mean, don't get me wrong. They could be 0-11. I want to beat the piss out of them.
0: Well, of course.
1: But, I mean, like,
0: but just,
1: it's not going to be as fun.
0: But we want the excitement of the game. I don't want it to be like the basketball game in 2023. So it was the second year of 12-52. And that was – Strebel did not – or he went to the game. He didn't do the show. That would never happen if – Kentucky and Louisville are both good at basketball. That's not going to happen now. Strebel's going to be in here on game day, and I think it was on a Wednesday or Thursday, if I recall correctly. And I remember I helped out with the show, and there were a couple of us that did it. He ended up going to the game, but he would normally do the show and then go to the game if both of them were good, because you want to get your thoughts out there. And I don't want that to happen with football. Now, I realize it's not perfect because the game right now, that's another reason to move the game up. You know what? The game is played now, 2 days after Thanksgiving. There are a lot of people that take the day after Thanksgiving off. I'm usually back in Ohio and driving back here on the Friday after Thanksgiving. If we move the game up earlier, you can talk about it on Friday afternoon. We can sit up here on 3 o'clock, 3:30, and we're talking about the football game the next day. It's not, oh, what happened yesterday with the NFL Thanksgiving games, and oh, people aren't off, all that kind of stuff. No, no, everybody's here. Everybody's gathered around to get that game going. You could even do a special pregame show, like if we're doing the Sunday game, maybe have a Saturday pregame show or 24-hour pregame like we did a couple years ago, I think, for the opener against, I believe it was Georgia Tech.
1: Yeah, you
0: could do that.
1: That was fun.
0: That's another reason to move the game up. I mean, the reasons to move the game up are endless.
1: Yeah,
0: the reasons to keep the game there is like two things, maybe.
1: Yeah, and plus, like, and another way to think about it is that if you win, like, obviously meaning you beat your rival, you're already setting them behind the eight ball to start their season, and the season has just started. It's not like it's the end of the year and you're kicking someone while they're down. No, you're actively playing a hand in like knocking them off of their expectations, regardless of which side actually wins. So I mean, there's a rivalry aspect to it too that can't work out, and plus. I mean, we can be honest. I mean, the Louisville-Kentucky rivalry in football does not matter as much as it does in basketball.
0: No, not even close.
1: Putting it during rivalry week, it will 10 times out of 10 be overshadowed by the game, Iron Bowl, and like 10 or 15 other college football rivalries.
0: Do you know what that game is?
1: It's Georgia Tech.
0: I hope so.
1: I was on the beat. Yes, I know what that is.
0: I hope you know what that is.
1: Of course.
0: Oh, no. I said clean old fashioned hate a couple days ago, and people are like, what is that? Like,
1: yeah.
0: It's a Georgia,
1: but like
0: Georgia
1: the
0: Tech.
1: Point being, like, yeah, if the Louisville-Kentucky rivalry in football was more nationally relevant, it would make sense to keep it on rivalry week. People in the national the college football lexicon don't really care about the rivalry. Do you know how you can get people to care about it?
0: Playing it early,
1: as part of the opening slate of college football when people are yearning they yearn for the football. They will want Louisville, Kentucky because it's going to be the first on the slate.
0: Instead of wanting the funk, you want the football.
1: Yes, exactly.
0: There we go. Texter, Kentucky versus Louisville, the first game would be overshadowed by a game like LSU and Clemson. Well, that's why you play the game on Sunday. And you're not overshadowed by 10 games. I mean, you look at the week one slate this year. If Louisville, Kentucky were week one, it would be probably a top five week one game. Because week one this year is kind of . Boise State, Oregon. I mean, you got Notre Dame, Wisconsin. Of course, Louisville, Ole Miss. I think Louisville, Ole Miss is actually the best game of the weekend. LSU, Clemson to me looks like a LSU beatdown.
1: LSU is going to beat the hell out of Clemson.
0: I don't know who I want to win that game. Because I've never been a big fan of Dabo Sweeney. But I detest Lane Kiffin. I'm going to...
1: Civil rights activist Lane Kiffin?
0: Oh, my God.
1: Did you... Why are you looking at me like that, Leo? Did you not see all the memes?
4: No, I thought you were just tying it back to civil rights activist Jim Jones.
0: No, Lane Kiffin
1: A couple days ago,
0: Lane Kiffin talked about, it was hard at times to recruit certain players because they were worried about sending their kid to Oxford, Mississippi.
4: I don't really think
0: is much of a thing in 2026,
1: no.
0: But he tried to make it sound like it was a thing, and then the fan base went back and forth, and then the next day he's like, oh, I'm sorry,
1: then,
0: I didn't mean it to come across.
1: For a couple days, Ole Miss and LSU fans went back and forth with each other like, no, you're more racist.
4: Now that's a tough one.
0: that's
4: hard
0: analysis. But it was actually tides or something. But yeah, Lane Kiffin is a guy, I don't believe a thing Lane Kiffin says. If Lane Kiffin told me right now the sky's blue, I'd look outside and check. Because Lane Kiffin's burned every bridge in the book, every place that he's been hired before. Oh, no, he's a top 10 coach in college football, and he'll probably win a national title at LSU because everybody wins a national title at LSU except for Brian Kelly. I mean, Ed Orgeron won one, Les Miles won one, of course, Saban. Saban would have won a national title anywhere. But three of the last four coaches at LSU won national titles. I expect Lane will at some point. It's not going to be this year, I don't think. But he's eventually.
1: I mean, I won't rule it out. I mean, I don't know. I wouldn't pick them to be like among the top title contenders, but with the amount of money that they've spent on that roster and armed with the X's and O's guys like Lane Kiffin, I mean, I wouldn't be shocked if LSU made some noise in the SEC.
0: Texter, they can put the game whenever. There's always a game bigger than Louisville, Kentucky. Louisville's been a flash in the pan team, and UK is a bottom feeder SEC team. I mean, it's true. It's probably going to be
1: true, but I mean, rivalry.
0: But what if they're both good? Indiana was the worst program in the history of college football 5 years ago, and no one could have ever fathomed them winning 10 games, let alone ever winning a national championship. Who's to say that maybe someday Kentucky and Louisville won't play a game as top 15 teams?
1: Yeah, but
4: I think
0: weirder things have happened.
1: It's going to take
4: interesting. I think the highlights from that game will tell a lot. Because, I mean, if it's all the rivalry games like stacked up at the beginning of the season, mm-hmm. like and Louisville and UK are both unexpectedly good this year, like the highlight reels the day after, everyone's going to look and go, oh my God, what's going on there?
0: No,
4: like, I think that it could be an interesting thing. I don't care how many people are going to watch that game. That's for us.
0: So
1: yeah,
4: that's for nobody.
0: So Will Stein said, you know, it's not like we're this doormat of the SEC the last 25 years. They've had 10 win seasons recently. It's not that far off. It's just about getting this thing going again and doing it in today's modern college football with NIL, rev share, transfer portal, and taking it all in and going and attacking it. I think Will Stein's going to do that. Like, I'm not saying that Will Stein's going to be Kurt Cignetti by any stretch of the imagination, but Will Stein has developed Dylan Gabriel and Bo Nix and Dante Moore is going to be a top five pick next year. Will Stein knows a thing or two about modern day college football.
1: I don't know if this is a hot take, but I'm not super high on Dante Moore.
0: Dante Moore would have absolutely been a top five pick if he'd come out this year. That speaks to how bad the quarterback class is.
1: Well, yeah, that's true. Maybe it's just me, but I don't know. I'm not sold on Dante Moore.
0: Dante Moore was good. The Indiana game was not good by any means. He was not good in that game. He threw a pick.
1: Granted, I did not watch a lot of Oregon football, but
0: Oregon football was that they've been pretty good the last couple of years. And look, I know he's a first time head coach, but I don't think this is a bad situation for him because the expectations, at least in year one, are not going to be for Kentucky to win a bunch of games. Let's look entertaining because the last couple of years have been an eyesore.
1: You can be bad. You can be entertaining, how's that phrase go? You can be bad. You can be boring, but you can't be both.
0: Yeah, bad or boring can't be. Yeah, and Kentucky was both. They were always boring because Mark Stoops was never an entertaining offense. He always played old school 3 yards in a cloud of dust, run the football, big blue wall, all that kind of stuff. And boring is fine when you're beating bad MAC teams by 3 points, but then you turn around and go on the road and beat Ole Miss.
1: Yeah.
0: That's one thing. The problem is when you're bad. When you're losing and you're getting crushed by Vanderbilt and you're getting crushed by Tennessee, programs that Kentucky had passed, they were never ahead of Georgia and they had beaten Florida, which Mark Stoops turned that rivalry around, deserves all the credit in the world for doing, and he'd beaten Tennessee, he'd beaten Vanderbilt, but the problem was all those programs came back up and Kentucky went right back down and he was a victim of his own success where you win enough games against those teams early on, and then eventually they get better, and then you return back to where you had been before. And the reality is when you win 10 games a couple times, that becomes your new expectation, or at least to some degree. Your new expectation at Kentucky was probably 7 to 8 wins, and then they couldn't even do that the last
1: season. And to be fair, like Kentucky's been recruiting very well in the 2027 cycle now. We'll see how many of those stick when Will Stein goes through a very tough first year. But, I mean, like, they're getting it done on the trail right now.
0: Texter, to be honest, I don't really care. I asked him, where would you have the game? He said, to be honest, I don't really care. I'm a Louisville fan. I think Kentucky in the past 2 years, Louisville has benefited by ending the season on a high after beating the rival. Absolutely. That's been basically the rivalry for the last decade. Mark Stoops would save a mediocre Kentucky season by beating Louisville, and then Kentucky fans would get to pound their chests all offseason. We own you guys. Look at us. We went 7-5, but we beat you, and that's all they cared about. And they saved their season in 23 doing that. In the last 2 years, Louisville seasons have been kind of disappointing, but 41-14 and 41-0 cured a lot of ills the last 2 years. So I do think there's value to that. But like I said yesterday, I think there's also value to playing it early in the season that can launch your season and it can kind of derail the other team's season. Jeffries said when he was at Kentucky, they played the games week one when it was in Louisville, and the game in Lexington was always in week three.
1: Yeah, I think Rich Brooks did have a weird thing for putting it wink three.
0: Week three is a good spot.
1: Week three, not wink three.
0: Wink three. Wink. Winky! Winky! Winky three! Oh, no.
1: I don't know what I was saying.
0: But no, there are some benefits playing the game week three. But the point is, Will Stein, I love this talk. I need him doing more trash talk. I need him coming out and saying, see, guys, when I was at Louisville, I knew a thing or two because I backed up Lamar Jackson. I was there and remember when people were like, oh, Lamar, he coached up Lamar Jackson. He helped coach him to a Heisman Trophy. And Will Stein's like, nah, I wasn't even close there. But that's a great story, guys. But I need more of that. I need more trash talk. I need more. Certain teams went 7-25, and we went 14-29. Like, neither one of them's all that good. But you got twice as many as the other teams. So.
1: I mean, he can talk it now, but you better back it up.
0: Well, see, the thing is, Will Stein is probably at the highest of confidence level that he'll ever be from Kentucky fans, because right now he's undefeated. He's never lost a game. He's
1: never lost.
0: Will Stein ain't never lost. He's LeVar Ball in that regard. He ain't never lost. So he's undefeated as a head coach.
1: They're going to be losing soon.
0: And people are going to love that. Now, week two against Alabama I think is a more interesting game than people think, because, look, Alabama ain't Alabama no more. Nick Saban's not there.
1: A bad Alabama is much better.
0: They should win that game. But week two in Lexington, not a whole lot of film going to be on Will Stein. I'm not picking Kentucky to win that game by any stretch of the imagination, but saying it's going to be
1: Alabama
0: like
1: could be
0: Alabama.
1: Favored by 15 in that game, and I'd be like, yeah, they're covering. Like, stop. Kentucky, I think, has a chance to be decent because of the talent and Will Stein coaching. We'll see how it fares out. But acting like they have a snowball's chance in hell against Alabama, get the hell out of here.
0: They have a snowball's chance in hell. They don't have, like, a rock's chance in hell. They have a snowball's chance. They're going to upset somebody right now. They're going to beat Alabama.
1: Yeah, hold on. Like, that, what? A rock's chance in hell?
4: Yeah, no. A boulder. Because a rock has a better chance in hell than a snowball. So they...
1: Sorry, yeah, that one flew over my head.
0: So they're gonna upset somebody. I'm just calling it right now. They're gonna beat A&M or they're gonna beat Alabama.
4: Metaphors with Zachy C.
0: Or LSU. They'll beat somebody they're not supposed to.
1: I'm sure they will, but it ain't gonna be Bama.
0: Texter, Kentucky fans are full of hope right now. I would love for this year's game to be game one and Louisville to bust their butt to bring Kentucky down. Exactly. You can quell all the Will Stein momentum right away if you win game one, as opposed to if Will Stein, even if he loses year one. Jeff Brohm lost year one to Kentucky, but they were 10-1, and they ended up playing in the ACC championship game. So although it ruined whatever slight chance they had to make the playoff, it didn't completely ruin Louisville's season, where if they played that game week one, maybe Louisville doesn't react well to that. Maybe they don't respond, and they finish 7-5 or 8-4, because remember, they did have a couple of close games that year, the Georgia Tech game and the Miami game come to mind. So maybe if you win the first game and you kind of ruin their season early, maybe both team seasons change. And if Louisville beats Will Stein game one, I mean, think of what the hype that we would have for this year's game right away. Let's find out if Will Stein can coach. Like, imagine your first game ever as a college head coach. Oh, yeah, you're going up against your alma mater. You think there'd be a little bit of pressure on Will Stein? Not that there's not going to be by the end of the season, but they got a lot of journeys that they got to get through before they worry about Louisville. They got to worry about this thing called the SEC. So they got to worry about that. Texter, all these Kentucky clowns would be merciless if Louisville was doing this with a first-year coach. Of course they would. They would do it. That's a rivalry. That's how this works. People say rent-free all the time. I've never liked that. They should be rent-free. You should be thinking about your rival every single day. And I'm sure Will Stein and Jeff Brohm think about their rival every day.
1: Do you wake up?
4: Zach, I don't think that's healthy, man.
0: But it's not my job to worry about beating them.
4: Like, if
0: Ryan Day woke up today and wasn't worried about beating the team up north, I'd have some questions. Like, if Will Stein woke up and didn't think, okay, this is what I'm going to do to beat Louisville today, then he shouldn't be the head coach of Kentucky. He should be thinking about it. Texter, if you beat him early in the year, then you kind of want him to be good. I don't like that feeling. It's dirty. I don't care.
4: That's a good point. That's how I felt about basketball.
1: Wait, read that text again.
0: If you beat them early in the year, either or. You then kind of want them to be good. I don't like that feeling.
4: That's true.
0: So, like last year when Louisville beat Kentucky, were you sitting there hoping that Kentucky's team would figure their bleep out? Yeah, exactly.
1: They could be does it help your case? Does it make the win look better if Kentucky is good? I mean, yeah,
0: sure,
1: obviously. But they could be 11-0, 0-11. I don't care. Just beat them.
4: You
1: want to
4: beat them no matter what.
1: Yeah. In fact, I want them to be all of them because I wish them no good things in life.
0: Of course. No, that's just how rivalries work. One more text. We'll get to break. Texter, little bro out hard today. Every Louisville fan bases their whole year on UK.
4: Chill.
0: BBN Blue Mist.
4: Did he sign his text?
0: Yes. That's our guy, BBN, BBN Blue Mist.
4: Chill out, man.
0: Whoa, no. No, keep texting in BBN Blue Mist. We appreciate
1: every
0: all your
1: time
0: texts.
1: I text the group chat, I'm just going to sign off like Matt. Like, yes, I know it from you.
0: That's very like grandpa of you. Like older men, like they'll be like grandpa or dad or something. Like, no, I know who you are. I have your contact information.
1: Right.
0: You don't need to sign who you are. It's like you don't have when you call me or whatever, you don't have to say, "Hey Zach, this is." I'm like, I see your name pop up on my phone. You don't need to tell me who you are.
1: To be fair, I am also guilty of that.
4: I do appreciate it every time they do, though. Every time James calls me and says, "Hey, it's James," I'm like,
0: I'm like,
4: I know, but I'm happy to hear from
0: yeah,
4: you.
0: Yeah, like, he doesn't do that with me anymore, at least.
4: I know. You, but like, I'm happy that I appreciate the film.
0: At least you're still in his good graces. 437-9680, UPS Jobs text line. Some ACC football overreactions. What's the overreaction for Louisville? And who is potentially ready to win the conference? And do they think Louisville has a chance to do so? 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

0: Seattle Seahawks have won Super Bowl 60 in pretty dominating fashion. 29-13, they win their second Vince Lombardi trophy.
1: There's been a blank space in the Michigan trophy case. We'll write their name, Michigan, the 2026 Men's Basketball National Champion.
2: One of the youngest rosters in recent memory has just completed one of the finest seasons in NBA history. The Oklahoma City Thunder have their first championship.
3: Golden Temple and Sheree Neville make history in the Kentucky Derby.
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5: Froggy Fresh! 2012.
6: Oh my God!
7: What?
6: I was just joking about this during the break because
8: and
6: he used
8: I told
6: to be.
8: You it was going to be our rejoin.
6: Yeah, he used to be Krispy Kreme. You know, as a, that
8: well,
6: was his rapper
8: Froggy
6: name,
8: Fresh.
6: And then they sued him. No. I will never acknowledge him being Froggy Fresh. It's Krispy Kreme. I don't care what they say.
8: You're right. He does. He is holding a gun. In
6: the entire video, he holds a gun.
8: He's like 12 years
6: at the
8: old.
6: End. He's like the. And I don't even carry a gun. Like, and he's literally, he's got like a booger coming out of his nose the whole video. He's carrying a gun. Like, it's the dumbest music video you've ever seen
8: this
6: in your life.
8: This is really.
6: I hope this is the vision. Dumbest thing you've ever heard in your life. Welcome to the Roundtable, ESPN 680-1057.
8: Oh, yes,
6: Zach Cantrell, Matt McCavick, Leo Toby behind the glass, killing it with the rejoins today. A couple of texts, we'll get to them. Some reaction to Will Stein not keeping Louisville's name out of his mouth. Oh, I just got an email from my apartment saying our pool's open. How about that?
9: Yeah, summer's here!
6: Yes! Oh, we are all the way back. I'm not going in the pool. I don't think it's warm enough to be doing that.
9: Oh, hell no. The pool's open. You got to just dive first, head first in there, man.
6: No, they don't want you to dive. It's kind
8: of
6: too shallow to dive. Uh-huh. But it is going to be in the 80s early next week.
8: There you go.
6: Now I know what I'm doing when I go home next week. So we got Inside Churchill Downs coming up after the show today here at 6 o'clock. And then the Reds and the Guardians, the Ohio Cup. Going to be a massive game up there. By the way, Cleveland, the place to be tonight because you got the Cavs and the Guardians games going on at the same time.
9: When is Cleveland ever the place to be?
6: Tonight. That's about it.
9: No. It's still Cleveland.
6: We don't disrespect Cleveland.
9: I disrespect Cleveland.
6: The disrespect for all these Ohio places today is just driving me up.
9: I'm only disrespecting Cleveland because I'm a Cincinnati fan.
6: Oh, okay, well, that's fine. Yeah, I was going to say, don't root. The Cavs are going to beat
9: still
6: the Pistons.
9: Still Cleveland.
6: They're going to beat the Pistons tonight. Read them and weep.
9: But Leo knows what I'm referencing.
8: I think about the Cleveland tourism video.
6: No, I know.
9: Oh, you have seen it too.
6: Yeah,
9: it's so good.
6: Pure Michigan's better, by the way.
9: At least we're not Detroit.
6: That's all you got to say. That's all you have to say. Reds Guardians at 7 o'clock. Inside Churchill Downs at 6 o'clock. We'll have Louisville baseball at 5:50. So Ennis is going to get off a few minutes early today. That'll be at 5:50 over on 93.9 The Ville. 437-9680 is our UPS jobs text line. Let's get a couple of texts here. Texter, yeah, you want it to be 0-11 because we play the game at the end of the year. If we play at the beginning of the year, halfway through the season, you'll realize Louisville doesn't play enough talented teams, and then they need the rival to be good.
9: You say that like the ACC doesn't have talent.
6: The ACC had a team in the national title game. The ACC's had a team in the championship game more recently than the SEC. How about that? Now
9: put that in your pipe and smoke it.
6: Texter, Louisville fans base their season on getting to the conference championship game in the college football playoff. Kentucky fans base their season on getting bowl eligible by beating three FCS or practically Division 10 teams.
9: Yeah.
6: I mean, some Louisville fans base their season on getting to the conference championship game. Not all of them, but this year I think...
9: When there's expectations of doing
6: this
9: it.
6: This year...
9: Yeah, this year yes. For sure.
6: This year, they should base their expectations or their season on getting to the championship game and the college football playoff. So, ACC, speaking of the conference, some overreactions. Yeah, Texter, I hadn't heard that in years. Krispy Kreme, what a throwback. Texter, all these Kentucky clowns would be merciless if Louisville was doing this with a first-year coach. Jeff Brohm's going to dog walk Will Stein to Big Blue. Of course, well, yeah, the rivals will be merciless anyway.
9: Yeah.
6: ACC overreaction. So this is by Austin Nivison on CBSSports.com. So he goes down the list of every ACC team post-spring overreactions because spring practices are over, so guess what? It's time to overreact because the ACC has been one of the most wide-open conferences in college football for the last decade or so, really since Clemson's dominance kind of came to an end around 2020 or so. Last year, Miami got to the national title game, didn't even win the ACC, didn't even go to the title game. That was Duke and Virginia who mm-hmm. made the, that was the championship game in both football and basketball. That was the basketball tournament championship game as well. So some overreactions, and I like some of them. You know, Boston College is Mason McKenzie is going to be the next Trinidad Chambliss because they got him from Saginaw Valley. He won.
9: That is an overreaction I've ever heard. Oh, my goodness.
6: GLIAC. G-L-I-A-C. I don't know what conference that is.
8: G-L-I-A-C.
6: The GLIAC conferences.
9: Great Lakes Intercollegiate Athletics Conference?
6: That's actually not bad. That might be it.
8: I've got to look that up.
6: I was going to say, we got to look that up. But, no, he just transferred to Boston College.
9: Oh, my God. That's exactly what it says.
8: That is
6: wow.
8: Great Lakes Intercollegiate Athletic Conference.
6: How about that? Louis is going to be mad that
9: I'm,
6: I didn't
9: I'm too far down the rabbit hole in sports.
6: Usually I'm pretty good at this stuff.
9: We're not talking about mascots anymore.
6: We're mascot enough.
9: We've already talked about that plenty.
6: So this he had 27 touchdowns in 11 games, 3,000 yards. But they're saying, what's the chances of a former GLIAC quarterback bursting into stardom in consecutive seasons, especially when this one has a weaker supporting cast? Yeah, he doesn't exactly have the Ole Miss receivers. He doesn't have Lane Kiffin playing for him. He also says, Chad Morris is back to end all the offensive woes. Remember when Chad Morris was there like a decade or so ago? The last time he was offense coordinator at Clemson, they had a guy named Taj Boyd, one of the most underrated quarterbacks in college football. He wasn't
8: Clemson
6: quite there.
8: Legend.
6: He wasn't there for Deshaun Watson. He wasn't there for Trevor Lawrence, but he got Clemson back on the map and kind of got them rolling.
9: Taj Boyd was still a baller back in the
6: Taj
9: day.
6: Taj Boyd was really good. I like Taj Boyd. I remember he beat Ohio State in the Orange Bowl in 2013. It was his final game. I was a little surprised he never really translated or didn't do anything in the NFL, but they hired Chad Morris back because their offense the last couple of years has really not been good. Their Duke garbage. Overreactions, they can still win 9 games without Darian Mensah. I don't think they can.
9: Yeah,
6: their
9: no,
6: top receiver went to Miami, too, so without Darian
9: Mensah. Manny Diaz, I think, is a good coach, but I don't think they're a 9-1 team.
6: I would agree with that. So Louisville's. Lincoln Keenholz will take the passing game to the next level. They say the Cards will be able to run the ball.
9: That's a weak overreaction. I was expecting something a little bit more verbose.
6: Hang on. So it said there's no doubt that they'll be able to run the ball. So they averaged 163.9 rushing yards per game as a team last year. There is, however, room for improvement through the air. Where do you want to guess Louisville ranked in the ACC last year in passing yards per game?
9: Oh, gosh. I think they were like 10th.
6: 14th.
9: 14th.
6: They were 14th. Wow. That's kind of why this fits as far as a little bit of an overreaction. Because when you're fourth to last in the ACC, now – it would be worse if the only teams lower than you were the militaries, but there's no military schools in the ACC. But I would imagine it's like Boston College or Syracuse or somebody like that was near the bottom of the list. Yeah. But they were 14th. They only averaged 220.6 passing yards per game last year.
9: Yeah, Miller Moss happened.
6: Oh, that's not Power 4 level right there. No. But they bring in Lincoln Keenholz. He was a 3-star prospect out of high school. He is unproven, but he did, quote-unquote, push Julian Sain for the job last year. There was a little bit of a competition, but the competition was over pretty quick.
9: And, plus, like,
6: Julian Sain was a Heisman candidate last year. He was a Heisman finalist, so it's not exactly an answer.
9: Julian Sain, Will Howard, Kyle McCord.
6: Kyle McCord, yeah.
9: Like, it's not like
6: these are good quarterbacks.
9: Yeah, it's not like he's losing to, like, bums. Or it's not even like he's losing to average quarterbacks. Like, these are really good quarterbacks, all three of them.
6: I never expected Lincoln Keenholz to start over any of those guys. So, no surprise there, but I don't think that's an overreaction simply because if Lincoln Keenholz takes the game to the next level, what's their definition of the next level? The next level apparently compared to last year's what competency?
9: Like, yeah. It's not going to be that.
6: We're not
9: super
6: saying
9: hard.
6: That he's going to be the Texas Tech quarterback like back in the day with for 5,000 yards
9: Mahomes?
6: And 50 touchdowns. I was thinking like Graham Harrell.
9: Oh.
6: We're thinking real Texas Tech. The casuals remember Patrick Mahomes. The real college football fans remember Graham
9: Harrell,
6: B.J. Simmons.
9: Ooh, that's a pull right there.
6: 2000, Cliff Kingsbury. Well, people know Cliff Kingsbury.
9: Ooh, yeah, people know Cliff Kingsbury.
6: They forget Cliff Kingsbury was a Texas Tech quarterback in 2002.
9: Yeah.
6: Something along those lines. So, no, B.J. Simmons. Put some respect on B.J. Simmons' name. Graham Harrell especially. But we're not asking Louisville's offense to be that. We're asking them to throw for 250 yards a game. And if you can throw for 250 yards a game, and last year they averaged 164 rushing yards if you add up. So that'd be 411 yards of offense per game. That's pretty good.
9: It's pretty good.
6: You're going to win a lot of games if you're averaging 411 yards of offense.
9: And plus, I think the defense is probably going to be the better side of the ball, and that's not because we think the offense is going to be bad. Like, the defense could very well be a top 10 unit in college football next season. I'm very high on that side
6: of the ball. I think Louisville's defense has serious potential. I would be a little more confident if Ron English were still there. I'm always weary of new coordinators that I don't know how much they, I don't think either of these guys have ever
9: I think
6: been,
9: it helps that they're continuing the same scheme.
6: Yeah, but I never love co-coordinators because usually co-coordinators don't work. If you have more, if you have two coordinators, you have no coordinators.
9: Well, technically they did have co-coordinators the first 3 years.
6: Yeah, but it was obvious Ron English the guy calling the shots. Like, who is there a guy this year, ultimately, let's say a big drive against Ole Miss, do they have a guy that he's the one that's calling the defense? Do we know?
9: It's going to be Mark Ivey, probably.
6: Mark Ivey's
9: I can't remember if it was ever confirmed, but like basically reading between the lines, it's going to be Mark Ivey.
6: Yeah, I don't hate that. Mark Ivey probably should be the guy. So I don't think that's a terrible overreaction. If Lincoln Keenholz just takes their game to the next level, which the next level, again, it's not dominance, it's competency. Like if Louisville's fifth in the ACC this year, would that be considered good? I think so.
9: In passing? Hell yeah.
6: Yeah,
9: especially if we think the run game is going to be as good as it's going to be.
6: Because look at the quarterbacks that are in the ACC. Obviously, Darian Mentz is still there. Mason Heinstuhl, rather, is still there at Pittsburgh. Kevin Jennings is returning, might be the best quarterback in the ACC. So there are good quarterbacks in this conference. Steve Angeli comes back to Syracuse. Remember, he was very good early in the season, and then he got hurt. So they'll have good quarterbacks in that conference. If Louisville's in the top half of the league, then they're going to be in a position to play against anybody in that conference. Like, how many games are you going to play in ACC competition where the opposing team's quarterback is definitively better than yours? Jennings, week three, that's about it.
9: Yeah.
6: Right now. Anyway.
9: In the ACC, yeah, for sure.
6: Yeah, obviously Trinidad Chambliss is going to be the best quarterback they play all season. Unless
9: he might be like a top five or top three quarterback in the sport.
6: Trinidad Chambliss might be. You could make the argument he's the best quarterback.
9: Yeah, you can make that case.
6: I think most people right now, they fall in love with the name of Arch Manning, and Arch was very good toward the end of last year. Dante Moore is another guy that people come into mind. Yeah, Trinidad Chambliss took Ole Miss to the semis last year, and that was
9: and
6: not
9: anyone who watched those CFP games, like, oh my.
6: The Georgia game in particular.
9: Oh, God, that's some true backyard football. Why he was able to just extend plays and just make things happen. Oh, my God.
6: He's the most fun quarterback to watch, it was so much fun. College football. Texter, Cal had more passing yards in Louisville. More passing yards versus Louisville than Louisville had most of the year, and Cal was nowhere near ranked.
9: But to be fair, JKS is very good.
6: He's a top five ACC quarterback.
9: JKS was one of the better quarterbacks in the ACC as a true freshman.
6: Yes, and he's only going to get better this year. And how big was that for Cal to be able to keep him?
9: Oh, that's huge. I thought he was gone.
6: Oh, yeah. You would have thought if he entered the portal, he's getting maybe not Darian Mensah money, but pretty close to Darian Mensah.
9: Oh, yeah,
6: 100%. Just based on potential and what we saw from him last year with Cal, who doesn't exactly have a ton of great offensive skill position guys. They had the one guy, number 21, DeJesus, who just kept getting open and open. He had like 15 catches. The rest of the team had 5 in the Louisville game. So, JKS.
9: He's getting open.
6: He sure did, because they didn't make any adjustments to DeJesus. So, the next overreaction I found fascinating is Miami, because they said, Miami is going to win the national championship. They say it's tough to blame any Miami fan who feels this way because this team should be in the running. After reaching the title game last year, they probably upgraded at quarterback with Darian Mensah. Elsewhere, they returned 10 starters with 7 of them defensively. The only question about this roster is the offensive line, which must replace significant talent and experience. And if that unit holds up, it may not be an overreaction at all. That's not the one position that I necessarily want a whole lot of question marks about, is the offensive line, because then Darian Mensah might get killed. Yeah. Now, he can move around a little bit, so that'll help him out. But you replace Francis Malagoa. You're replacing another tackle. They had to
9: I can't remember who their tackle, who blindside for Carson Beck was.
6: Yeah, he
9: was
6: ended
9: really
6: up getting drafted, I think, in the second round. So they had a couple of early round tackles. You know, I think they had to replace both their guards as well. So that offensive line is going to have to hold up. Miami has the talent, but there's a lot of momentum now. Like Kirk Herbstreit saying they have a chance to win the national championship. There's Mario Cristobal, who's very confident in this team, obviously. Miami doesn't play the most difficult schedule either. So
9: Markel Bell is who it was.
6: Brown, that's right. Well, Francis Malagoa was so good that he kind of overshadowed what Markel Brown did
9: last year,
6: considering being a top 10 pick. Miami's schedule is very doable. I mean, it's Stanford to start the year, Florida A&M, Wake Forest, Central Michigan, at Clemson. Clemson's not Clemson what they used to be. Florida State, Pittsburgh, at North Carolina, at Notre Dame, Duke, Virginia Tech, Boston College.
9: Yeah, that's
6: Two losses on that schedule.
9: No.
6: There's a real chance that them and Notre Dame are both undefeated when they go to that game. There's a very real world that exists.
9: No, I agree.
6: They could potentially lose at Clemson, maybe, but Clemson had 9 draft picks last year, and they won 7 games. Like, they did worse than Kentucky paying $22 million for their roster and getting 22 wins. At least they got $1 million per win. Like, they didn't even have the amount of wins per draft.

0: Belichick. Coming off a disastrous first season, Belichick needs a bounce back. The good news for Belichick, the offense can't get worse. Last year they averaged 19 points a game, 120th nationally. And I can't believe there are 16 teams worse than that.
1: I know.
0: So they bring in Bobby Petrino, and they get Billy Edwards Jr., who transferred from Wisconsin. Bobby Petrino, say what you want about him. Bobby Petrino, better play caller than person. I think a lot of people
1: would agree. Yeah. I think a lot of people would agree with that.
0: He's a very good offensive mind. As a head coach, he doesn't have it anymore. He sank Arkansas into the ground after he became the interim coach because he was just standing behind Sam Pittman waiting for him
1: to lose to Notre Dame.
0: And then, you know, he's got that knife ready to put in Sam Pittman's back. And I wonder if he's trying to do the same thing at North Carolina.
1: Yeah, I was just going to say.
0: Is he doing that now?
1: There is a non-zero chance that when Louisville goes to Chapel Hill to face North Carolina, that Bobby freaking Petrino is the interim head coach. I could see that happening. Because I am not high on North Carolina at all.
0: Oh, no, I'm not high on North Carolina.
1: I wasn't high on them from hiring, like, when they hired Belichick. It certainly fell off a cliff when the season got started. Like, I thought that they should have probably canned him after last season because it's clear that it's not a good long-term plan.
0: It's just not working right now, and I would be surprised if he's back next year. Texter, Bobby will have him ready for Louisville, that's for sure. Oh, yeah. No, he'll have him ready now. Do they have the offensive talent to go up against that Louisville defense? Probably not. But they'll be ready to play the game. Texter, yeah. Arkansas put up 45 against Texas A&M last year, and they lost. Texter, where the hell is Strebel and Tanner? Tanner, they'll be back on Monday. Tanner's at a wedding down in Atlanta. Strebel is celebrating his son's graduation. Congratulations again to Kellen. So that a lot of fun this weekend. So make sure that they'll be back on Monday. Tune in then. But we're still going to have the mixtape. We'll have that coming up at 5:30 here on ESPN 680 here on the Roundtable. Coming up next, a little bit of potpourri to end the season. No, we're not going to end the season. End the week, end the show. We'll have some NFL schedule release talk. We'll have potential talk about the playoffs that are going on right now. Various other things. We'll find some stuff to talk about here on the Roundtable. And then the mixtape at 5:30. ESPN 680, 105.7. Don't go away.
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8: I see you, big boy.
7: 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It's a Round Table here on ESPN 680, 105.7. Zach Cantrell, Matt McGavick, Leo Toby behind the glass. We'll have mixtape coming up for you in the next segment at 5:30, 5:25, somewhere around there. We got a lot of clips this week to get out there. Want to make sure that you guys get to hear every little bit of it. We'll have Inside Churchill Downs coming up at 6 o'clock as soon as we wrap it up here on ESPN 680. Big weekend coming up. Of course, we'll have Reds coverage throughout the weekend. We'll have the Louisville Bat, or not the Louisville Bats, we'll have Louisville Baseball this weekend. Final two games of the regular season as they take on Virginia. You can listen to that over on 93.9 The Ville. A lot to get into this weekend. So we'll have a couple quick hitters here. Of course, we want to get to the mixtape. I believe we want to get to it a little bit early today. Make sure
9: I'm scared as to how much I'm on the mixtape this week. Because the intrusive thoughts really got a hold of me this week.
7: I don't think you're the star of it. I think Justin Jeffries probably is the star of it.
9: Yeah, okay. That
7: now, Nick is one of the stars of it.
8: Nick is one of the stars every week.
7: You're not wrong there. Yeah. So we've waited for a couple of days. It came out yesterday with the schedule. Matt McGavick, our Colts are going 17-0, right?
9: They're 17-0 until they ain't.
7: Absolutely. They came. All the schedule releases came out, by the way. The Colts' best schedule release of any team in the NFL. All the Simpsons, the music, the intro, the... Everything for every opponent they played, like they had a sound bite from every Simpsons episode, which there are 37 seasons of them. I would hope that you would have something for pretty much any circumstance in life. I want the Simpsons to predict the Colts season this year. Like I want them, I need Homer Simpson to walk around Colts Super Bowl champions because then it will happen. I mean, whatever the Simpsons project,
9: like it's going to happen.
7: Yeah, always. I mean, whether it's about presidents, whether it's about sports teams.
9: Never wrong, just early.
7: That's right. No, they're geniuses. The guy who wrote The Simpsons, absolute genius. So the Colts season schedule, they got the first, let's go the first month of the season because Daniel Jones probably won't be healthy enough to play the first month. Ravens at home, at Kansas City for Sunday night, home Houston. Oh,
9: yeah.
7: That's not what you want to see.
9: It's a little rough.
7: Now, the Ravens, we don't know what they're going to look like with Jesse Minter now as their head coach instead of John Harbaugh. Kansas City, I just don't know if Patrick Mahomes is going to be healthy by week two. So
9: yeah,
7: I guess you'll take the trade
9: off an ACL.
7: So it could be Justin Fields against Riley Leonard in week two. For Sunday Night Football, if that happens, NBC's just going to be
9: disgusting.
7: No one needs to see that. That should be like on the Cartoon Network on Thursday at
9: 3 a.m. Yeah.
8: Oh boy, 3 a.m.
9: Right. No, with the week three game against Houston, I'm still not all the way out on C.J. Stroud.
7: I'm not either. C.J. Stroud.
9: Well, of course you're not.
7: No, I mean I call it like it is. Look, Ohio State does very well at developing pretty much every position except
9: quarterback.
7: Ohio State quarterbacks historically have not been very good. I think C.J. Stroud will come back and bounce back after kind of a disappointing end of the season last year. I hope he just stinks that game. And I hope he stinks twice this year, obviously, because they played the Colts twice.
9: Right.
7: But I think there'll be some opportunities. And they're going to play Washington in London. They're going to play at Pittsburgh. They're going to play Tennessee. If they can just survive the first month of the season, there'll be opportunities. They play the fifth easiest schedule in the NFL. Now, strength of schedule in the NFL is always kind of superfluous because, I mean, we don't know who's going to be good every year. Everybody thought, oh, well, the Chiefs are on your schedule. You don't want any part of that. Yeah. And then the Chiefs.
9: Every year it seems like there's a couple teams that, you know, kind of struggle a little bit.
7: Yeah.
9: That you didn't really expect. And then there's kind of the inverse. There's some teams that are going to be a lot better than everyone expects them to.
7: Like, exactly. I would say an example that would be like the Browns, but no, the Browns are never going to be good.
9: Just
7: so.
9: The Browns.
7: Well, last year was the Jags. No one thought the Jags were going to be any good, and then they won 13 games and they won the division. Maybe they fall back because they're the kind of franchise that everybody, when nobody expects them to be good, they are. And when everybody expects them to be good, they're not. Texans are 16-1 losing to the Giants.
9: Sign me up.
7: I'll take 16-1. One loss to the Giants. I mean, Andy Sweeney's going to give me hell on Monday and pretty much the entire week. But you know what? Fine. We get 16 wins. Fine by me.
9: Yeah, I'd take it.
7: Yeah, and the Colts also have to go to Philadelphia. They have to play Houston. That's a Thursday night game. So the Colts have two primetime games, and they're both on the road. Of course they are. In Kansas City and against Houston. Now, they'll have opportunities potentially to flex. But I'll tell you who really got a favorable schedule. The Bengals. Have you looked at what the Bengals have?
9: I have not. Let me take a look.
7: So the Bengals play four teams with winning records last year.
9: Really?
7: And two of them are against Pittsburgh. Pittsburgh is the ultimate stuck-in-the-mud team, where they're good enough to make the playoffs, but they're not good enough to actually do anything. They're perpetually 8-9, 9-8. Actually, Mike Tomlin never had a losing record, so they'll probably have a losing record now. So Cincinnati only plays Tampa. No, Tampa didn't have a winning record. They were 8-9. Houston, so they play the Texans on the road. They play twice against Pittsburgh, and they play the Jaguars. The rest of it is Miami, Tennessee, Atlanta, Washington, Saints, Browns twice, obviously. Chiefs, I mean, I don't know if you can really count the Chiefs being, you know, the team that didn't have a winning record last year, but you expect with Mahomes back that they'll be better. Obviously, the Colts. Boy, Cincinnati, I'm going to keep falling for this until I get it right. Where I think the Bengals will actually be good because their schedule is manageable, but then Joe Burrow will probably get hurt, and the wide receivers Jamar Chase
9: and the rest of them are. Maybe the Ravens will actually figure it out, and Lamar
7: maybe John Harbaugh was the problem.
9: Yeah, maybe, and I tell you what, though. I know the Bengals' schedule is pretty light. I look at the Saints and I think maybe the Saints could take a step forward and contend for the division. It's not saying much because that division is garbage.
7: Can somebody in that division have a winning record this year?
9: Yeah, no kidding.
7: Like, there were three of them tied at 8-9 except for the Saints. Like, if you're the Saints and you're the only ones that didn't even come close, like, maybe if they'd started Tyler Shuck earlier in the season.
9: See, that's kind of my
7: They probably would have been.
9: Not only that, they're going to go with Shuck. They bring in Travis Etienne because Alvin Kamara is not getting any younger. Obviously, you got Chris Olave, Jordan Tyson they drafted. Like,
7: they're making moves this offseason.
9: I would not be shocked now, if the Saints were in contention.
7: Now, their first two games are at Detroit and at Baltimore, so that doesn't help out. No. But the NFC South is not very good. Now, I was surprised that they gave the Panthers a Sunday Night Football home game. They're kind of believing in Bryce Young after taking him to the playoffs last year. The NFC South can't be any worse. But you saw the three Thanksgiving games this year?
9: No, I have not.
7: Bears-Lions.
9: Okay.
7: Eagles, Cowboys.
9: Okay.
7: Chiefs, Bills. Ooh. I was very surprised that Chiefs, Bills is on Thanksgiving because typically the late Thanksgiving game is the least rated of the three. Still gets really good ratings, obviously. But if you put Chiefs, Bills at like 425
9: with the recent history they have in the postseason, it makes sense.
7: But they usually save that for like a 425 week 10 slot, and they can say they got 35 million viewers or something like that. They usually don't put their best games on Thanksgiving because their thought process is people are going to watch on Thanksgiving, regardless of what teams are playing. And I'll tell you what, they cooked on Christmas, too. They got a great Christmas slate. They got the Packers at the Bears. They got the Bills at the Broncos. And then the Rams at the Seahawks. NFC Championship game rematch. And the day before, Houston at Philadelphia. I mean, the NFL, what they're doing as far as these standalone games, now they're hurting the 1 o'clock slate. And they're hurting people that are trying to get Sunday NFL ticket. But they're doing a really good job at getting national games and primetime television on standalone spots. Now, having said that, we thought the Christmas slate was going to be great last year with Cowboys, Commanders, Vikings, Lions, which turned out to be okay, and Broncos, Chiefs. Obviously, no one thought that Patrick Mahomes is going to get hurt. So on paper, it looks great. Now, I'm sure one of these matchups probably won't be by the time that we get there, but at least Roger Goodell is like, oh, NBA, you had Thanksgiving or you had Christmas for a long time. Not anymore, you don't.
9: So with how many of these weeks do they have an early morning like international game? Like most.
7: So there's nine international games.
9: Gotcha. So
7: that's
9: Do you want to hear a really degenerate opinion of mine?
7: Obviously,
9: I think that it should be common for the NFL. Of course, they have the 1 p.m. slate of games, which kicks off the day. Then you've got the 4:25 games for the witching hour, And then, of course, you end the game with Sunday Night Football.
7: Sure.
9: I think you take one of those 1 p.m. games, put it at 9:30 every week.
7: I think that's coming.
9: That way you've got football from 9:30 in the morning to 12 p.m. that night.
7: Some of us like sleeping in after watching college football from 12 to 2 a.m. because you got to watch the Hawaii game. Because that's what real college football fans do.
9: Sunday night football, Sunday morning football.
7: That's right. But you stay up and remember you stay up and watch Colt Brennan back in the day just sling for 550 yards and 7 touchdowns. That's what the real college football fan does. Everybody could sit there and watch Georgia versus Notre Dame or Ohio State against Michigan. No. The real ones watch Hawaii football. The real ones watch Maction, which they're trying to get rid of. Never forget
9: Pac-12 after dark.
7: Absolutely. So the international games are 49ers, Rams in Australia, Cowboys, Ravens in Rio, Colts, Commanders, Eagles, Jaguars, and Texans, Jaguars all in London. So the Jaguars playing back-to-back games in London where everybody thinks they're moving anyway.
9: Yeah, no kidding.
7: Steelers, Saints in Paris. First time ever they're playing in Paris. Then it's Bengals, Falcons in Madrid, Patriots, Lions in Munich, and Vikings, 49ers in Mexico City. Remember when we used to give them Jets versus Browns and they had to like it?
9: Mm-hmm.
7: Like, we're really trying to grow the game.
9: Why are they getting over good games? Why are the international games, like, actually good?
7: Why are we giving them good international games?
9: I'm fine with international games as long as it's not, like, the premium product and as long as it's not a divisional game.
7: Patriots, Lions is probably not going to be a Super Bowl preview, but there's a world that exists that that's the Super Bowl.
9: That would require the Patriots to actually beat someone worth a damn.
7: Ravens, Cowboys. I mean, if the Cowboys ever figured out something on defense and the Ravens could ever get Lamar Jackson some help, I can't believe Jerry Jones gave up a home game to go play in Rio. That's the upset of the year. I can't believe that happened. But they're giving them all these good international games, and I just worry that we're going to have an international Super Bowl, which I don't want to do.
9: Oh, hell no.
7: No, absolutely. This is America's game.
9: There will be riots if
7: that happens. You keep the game in the United States of America.
3: In what world would they do that?
7: Roger Goodell is taking all these games overseas.
3: Not the Super Bowl.
7: Don't give him any ideas.
3: That's just like a slippery slope.
7: Roger Goodell is hell-bent on making sure that people internationally love the NFL, which isn't a bad thing on its surface.
3: It's called expanding a market. They're
7: probably going to do. They're probably going to put some teams in international. I guarantee they're going to go to Mexico City.
3: I hope they do.
7: They're going to go to Paris, probably.
3: That'd be awesome.
7: They'll go to London, and it's not going to be the Jaguars.
3: I think it's going to come out more that there's like international leagues. Like I think there's probably going to end up being like a Europe league.
9: NFL Europe back in the
7: NFL
9: day.
7: NFL Europe is badass. Yeah, but you're going to have a division, so we have like I don't know if there might be exhibition games.
3: The Super Bowl is never going to be. Don't say never.
7: I mean,
3: it's never.
7: We used to think that they'd never play football games on Wednesdays, and now they're playing football on multiple Wednesdays because they got the Seahawks Patriots Super Bowl rematch in Game 1 on a Wednesday night because they want to play the game in Australia.
3: Well argued.
7: And we got the Thanksgiving Eve too. The only game
3: they did move football to Wednesdays, which means that the Super Bowl might be in Guantanamo Bay.
7: Nah, I don't think they're going to go there. Let's not stretch it too far. But oh, they could have put that on the mixtape, damn it. That's next week. Guantanamo Bay. let's read a couple of texts. Texter, hopefully the Titans will be good so Stillman's head will explode. I think Stillman's too worried about Diana Rossini.
9: He's waiting for the next photo dump,
7: Oh, he's absolutely. They're going to do it today because it's Friday. Friday at 5 o'clock is when you're supposed to dump everything that nobody wants to see. Texter, Colt Brennan, my man, bringing in Hawaii football, baby. You're the real one for that. Oh, yeah. The real one's Colt Brennan. Texter, Tommy Chang is better than Colt Brennan. Tommy Chong. It's Cheech and Chong. Tommy Chong is the comedian. Timmy Chang is the quarterback.
9: Oh, did they misspell it? Oh,
7: yeah.
9: God.
7: Texter, nah, give me some morning beers and an NFL game on Sunday. Why not?
9: Yep, there's a market for it. Let's just go to a super early church service.
7: Wake and bake. 7 a.m. church. Texter, not going to read that one. Texter, Bengals, Falcons will be super high, going to win over in Madrid. Oh, yeah, I'm sure people in Madrid have been waiting for Joe Burrow and Michael Penix to come to town. Texter, they already had Bad Bunny for the halftime show. International Super Bowl is next. See, that's what I'm saying. They're making all these moves to globalize the game. We had Bad Bunny for halftime.
3: You sound like a nut job.
7: We're giving the international for thinking that there's going to be an overseas Super Bowl?
3: Yes.
7: Although Roger Goodell was asked about a possible international Super Bowl.
9: When?
7: At the Super Bowl earlier this year.
9: At the Super Bowl Media Day?
7: Yeah. They asked about the possibility of an international Super Bowl, and he said it could happen. I think it was the Super Bowl. It was either at the Super Bowl or it was off season. He's been asked about this before, and I don't think it's going to be anytime soon, but it's possible. Texter, NFL should play a game in Antarctica. I'm fairly certain that's one of the places they won't go, because Antarctica's, well, freezing cold, and that just sounds like a hazard.
9: Well, they've got the frozen tundra.
7: Oh, Green.
3: I don't know.
7: Green
3: if we, keep playing games on Wednesdays, who knows what's going to happen.
7: Texter, Leo, you have to understand.
9: I wish the listeners could have seen Leo's face just now.
3: This is no, guys. This is an airtight syllogism, okay?
7: Texter, Leo, you have to understand sports radio is built on poorly constructed arguments. If you listen, you'll hear straw mans and slippery slopes everywhere. Exactly.
9: Yeah.
7: Texter, your rejoin is the mixtape winner. That was already on the mixtape weeks ago. Texter, Mexico City will be International Super Bowl 2029. First year Trump is gone.
9: Jesus.
7: Mexico City, if there's going to be an International Super Bowl, Mexico City, it's going to be either Mexico City or
9: Toronto.
7: Gonna be, I think it's going to be London. They're
9: well,
7: gonna
9: London too, yeah.
7: London's the other obvious one that they're going to put. They play games in London all the time. I mean, London has, there's a culture of football in London because the Jaguars play there damn near every year. Where the Colts played the Falcons, where did they play?
9: In Berlin.
7: That was Berlin, that's right. Texter, London Super Bowl. If you don't think a London Super Bowl is on the table, you are the nut job. Get ready. It's coming eventually.
9: Fish and chips, yeah.
7: Mm. Well, fish and chips at the Super Bowl. Like, and they're so far ahead of us. They're going to play that game at, like, what, 11 o'clock their time? Like, in I know in Australia, I believe they're playing the game, like, on Friday morning because the game starts at 8:30 or 8 o'clock our time. So they're going to play, like, early in the morning over in Australia.
9: I'm telling you, early morning football, baby.
7: San Francisco's got two international games this year because they're playing one in Mexico City against the Vikings, and they're playing the opener against the Rams.
9: Get that freaking farm miles up.
7: Some are saying the Rams are move that game to Australia because they don't want the 49er fans taking over their stadium like they do every year. Some are saying.
9: Yeah, you're not wrong there.
7: Texter, maybe they'll reopen Alligator Alcatraz for the Super Bowl. Texter, Saudi Super Bowl, write it down.
9: Having a Super Bowl in Riyadh.
3: That is probably the most likely.
7: If they spend enough money, they'll set the Super Bowl.
9: Yeah,
3: but I don't know. Saudi Arabia.
7: What? No, Saudi Arabia is more likely to
9: even
7: field.
9: The Saudis were like, this live thing, I don't know.
3: The Saudi crown prince the Saudis are buying the NFL.
7: They're going to have their own football league. It's going to be live, except it might work because it's football.
9: God, football in that heat just sounds like
7: That sounds
9: idea.
7: Miserable.
3: Or they'll just bribe Roger Goodell.
7: Here, Josh Allen, here's
3: $700
7: million.
3: Just antagonize Saudis on the radio. I feel like I'm asking for it.
7: Texter, Zach's right. It's a global strategy the NBA took. Yeah, the NBA took over that global strategy, and now the NBA
9: but they don't host the NBA Finals.
7: No.
9: No,
7: but that's how Roger Goodell is going to be different. Because Roger Goodell wants the football to be as popular, if not more popular, the rest of the world. As the NBA. The NBA is the second most popular sport in the entire world after soccer. Just based on how many other countries play basketball regularly. It's the one sport that America is not guaranteed to win the Olympics. Now, we do pretty much all the time because we have the best players. But
9: damn right!
7: They just played France in the Olympics 2 years ago. They almost lost that game. Texter, after Trump takes over Cuba, we can have the Super Bowl there.
3: Well, that'll just be the United States.
7: The United States.
3: If we take over Cuba.
7: Yeah, well, Texter, nothing.
3: That's not.
7: Nothing. I don't think that's how this works. Texter, nothing's more disgusting than watching night game football, but it's being played in broad daylight on TV.
9: That is actually a very good point.
7: Texter, look, I gave you a real one for the Colt Brennan. Don't make me take it back with the Rams slander. No, the Rams are going to be good. The Rams are probably the favorite to win the Super Bowl. I think in Vegas they are the favorite to win it. They're going to go 13-4 in all likelihood this year. Now, it would have been better if they'd actually drafted somebody in the first round that could have helped them this year, not Ty Simpson. Maybe draft a wide receiver to replace potentially Puka Nacua or Devontae Adams, or go draft him somebody defensively. I would have done that. But the Rams, think about this. The Rams are going to be playing two games on Netflix this year. They're going to play the 49ers in week one, and then the
9: Netflix
7: Packers.
9: Better figure out some of those buffering issues that they have.
7: I've never had buffering issues watching the NFL.
9: For the NFL?
7: No, I've had buffering issues with Netflix when it's come to, like, when they had the Mike Tyson fight a couple years ago.
9: Oh,
7: massive
9: true,
7: buffering issues. Never had any with the NFL. Now, the one thing they need to get rid of is stop interviewing people over Zoom during football games.
9: Oh, my
7: because it's
9: God.
7: So they delayed and nobody cares. Yeah, they do that.
3: I've never seen that.
7: Netflix wants to put their own spin on everything. Netflix, I watched the Yankees-Giants opening game a month or two ago. You wouldn't have known that it was baseball. It's like Netflix, Netflix, Netflix. They had Bert Kreischer take a shirt off, which we hadn't seen before ever again.
9: Bert Kreischer is the most overrated comedian.
7: I've never thought he was that funny.
9: He was funny the first time in his machine story. But that got old, and now he's like, okay, I'm just going to take my shirt off every time.
3: Kind of has one shtick.
9: He's not funny.
7: Yeah, it's like Jeff Dunham. If you're relying on puppets, you're actually not funny. Bert Kreischer, if you're relying on taking your shirt off for people to think you're funny, you're not. What's that?
3: I think puppets are funny.
9: Yeah, you can make more puppets. You can't.
3: I like the Muppets a lot.
7: I like the Muppets. I don't like Jeff Dunham's.
9: Can you imagine the
7: puppets
9: doing stand up?
3: I think puppets are underrated as a medium, but I don't know if Netflix is equipped to Do they have the infrastructure to cover sports? Like it seems
7: Netflix
3: like
9: now
7: yeah,
9: they do.
7: Yeah,
9: yeah, maybe back in the day,
7: definitively they do.
3: It seems like they get like
7: three or four
3: big games in a year. And then kind of just, like, it's fine.
7: Oh, no. They
9: crap the bed with the production value, like sure. Okay. But getting the rights is not an issue.
7: The difference is the NFL takes over the production, so the NFL won't mess it up. Texter, can't wait for the Super Bowl to be on Mars. I don't think we're going to Mars.
3: Now, that would be cool. I'd watch that.
7: A Super Bowl on Mars would objectively be great. 4379680 UPS job.
9: Sling that ball far.
7: See, Patrick Mahomes threw that ball about 300 yards.
9: And that's a 300-yard touchdown pass.
7: He really threw it over them mountains.
9: Boy, I tell you what.
3: That's his career with by moving to another.
9: Can you imagine Joe Milton throwing a football on Mars? Ooh,
7: that ball's still flying. I don't think that ball's ever coming down. Joe Milton... He's like a guy who throws a 100-mile-an-hour fastball,
9: that is
7: but
9: not
7: he
9: a
7: has
9: sentence.
7: No touch.
9: That is not a sentence I thought I would utter when I woke up this morning. Can you imagine Joe Milton throwing a football
7: in Mars?
3: I've said a lot of things today.
7: Haven't we all?
9: Yeah,
3: 6 hours of radio.
7: That's what happens when you walk in here. You said we got to get out or take a break a little early because we got a lot of mixtape to do. We need to start early. All right, let's go ahead and take a break. Let's make sure that we can get as much mixtape as we possibly can. Make sure you stay tuned. It's going to be a great mixtape, everybody. 437-9680 UPS Job Sex Line. You guys have been great all week. Coming up next, it's a mixtape.
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3: Oh, yes, the final segment of the week, and what a week it has been here on the Roundtable. ESPN 680, 105.7, Zach Cantrell, Matt McGavick, Leo Toby behind the glass. First of all, just want to thank everybody, and thank James Strebel for letting me host this show for the last 3 days while he's gotten some much-deserved time off and gotten to celebrate his son's graduation. I hope you enjoy it, Mr. Strebel, and we'll see you back here on Monday. Tanner Brutomesto, he'll be back on Monday as well. Justin Jeffries, Matt McGavick, and Nicky V holding the fort down the last couple of days. You guys have done great. The texters have been phenomenal throughout the week as well. Really appreciate everybody for tuning in and listening. But you know what? It's the time that you've all been waiting for. It's time for the mixtape.
4: Time now for the mixtape.
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8: The weed.
9: And behind the board, it's
10: Julio,
11: also known as
12: Tanner Brutomesso.
3: It's not Tanner this week. It's Leo, but he's in good hands. Leo, let's have at it.
13: But Leo, you have your first, and you never forget your first time. What was your first time, by the way? Just kidding. You have your first mixtape. Mixtape. Right, that's probably an HR violation. Sorry. But when is this is your first mixtape today, right? Like, you've never run the mixtape before. No. You excited? You know what? You know how to
14: got
13: do
14: butterflies?
13: It?
14: Butterflies?
15: Yeah. I don't know what this is, guys.
13: Oh, this is perfect.
15: Okay.
3: Oh, no. No, no, no.
15: I have.
16: How does this happen to me, Barry? Every place that I go. Then I start talking.
3: Whoa.
16: And they're like, you know what we're going to do? Wait for Louie to go on air. And then at 10:06 of all things, not 10 o'clock, not 10:30, not 10:15, 10:06, we're going to make him a jerk by playing the national anthem in the background. I hope this gets on the next day, by the way.
3: Why does Louie sound like he's underwater?
16: Everyone else is standing, being very nice gentleman right here with a blazer on, got his hand over his heart, he's being an American, look at him. And I have to sit here and be a radio jerk. This is what happens to me every track that I go to around the country. Thank you, Laurel, for adding to the list of those places. I appreciate it very much.
3: Oh, no.
17: I really hope that was part of the bit.
18: Listen, we're hiring new people. Diener, I know you're listening. We're hiring more people. This, we can't do this again. We can't have 19 hours of Zachy C.
3: Yes, you can, and you'll like it.
19: Well, does he have, does Starlight have any horse in it?
20: They probably do on the undercard.
21: And plus, their owners are just...
19: Do they have any horse in it? What's the question?
21: Do they have
19: a horse in it?
22: You're a high school graduate, though. So
19: yeah, I am a high school graduate. Yeah. My grandma was...
21: You didn't graduate from college.
19: No.
21: So,
19: yeah. Well, geez. Never. It's still working on
21: it. Shows.
22: So I've got...
21: Boy.
23: The doubled up audio with that laugh just...
24: That's the first proof of life I had of Marcus. Was over here.
25: Over like 2 years.
24: Yeah, I had proof of life. He's real. He's real.
25: Yeah, my favorite thing about Maven is, you know, he's got a 10 to 12 show.
24: He schedules things.
25: He schedules a lot of stuff at 11:30.
24: Yeah.
23: I do not know why this mixtape.
26: What is Danilo like right now, Steve?
27: I have no idea.
26: Nikki, Danilo Jovanovic.
27: Wasn't he at UW Milwaukee or something like that?
28: Something like that. Let me see. Forget how to spell his last name.
26: Uh-huh.
27: We never knew how to spell his last name.
26: I got it.
28: All right. Milwaukee Panthers. Yeah.
26: Senior. 6'8" senior.
28: Wisconsin, Milwaukee.
26: 12-6.
27: Well, that's not bad, right?
26: That's not bad.
28: No.
26: 12-6.
28: A couple dimes.
26: Last year, 30 minutes a game.
27: Oh, give some love.
26: That's not terrible.
27: Yeah, come on now. Come on now, that's not too bad, right? Not too bad.
26: Right, you're for that?
27: Yeah.
26: 14 and a half minutes a game.
0: his points at. He
27: Look,
0: sucked.
27: Just take the L on that. We'll just take the L. We'll just say, yeah, you know what? He didn't turn out.
1: You redshirt somebody again, I'm going to be like, redshirts players unnecessarily in an era that doesn't redshirt players. That's the back That's of the bubblegum card. If you do that crap again,
18: yes,
1: we're going to have a revolt. You're going to go from a revival to a revolt. You redshirt another player.
18: I think you're right.
1: No more redshirting.
18: Yeah, there's no loyal. Wait a minute. Let me get this straight. You're not going to play a guy because you think he's going to be around in 2 years, and at that point is going to help you.
1: No. Next you redshirt point. Somebody
18: they
1: again.
18: This is a weird one. Like,
1: this
18: yeah.
1: is a weird
18: they
1: one.
18: They get a three-star to reclassify.
1: In an era that yeah. doesn't redshirt players.
18: Explain this to me. They got a three-star.
23: This is a weird one.
18: They get a three-star to reclassify.
1: Yeah.
18: I don't know what to make of that.
27: I mean, what is tampering? I mean, obviously, we probably tamper too, but I mean, not us. We don't. Everybody else.
0: Yeah, no. Like, what are you talking about,
27: yeah,
0: Steve?
27: Not my school.
23: Everyone tampers. Come on now.
27: Texter says preseason, you guys do pump up almost every player we get. I'll take it with a grain of salt. During the season, we get your real opinion. Yeah, I'm okay with that. I just have a hard time getting a recruit and being like, well, he's ass.
23: Yeah, I can't do that.
2: For Kentucky fans, that $22 million did a lot for their self-esteem.
18: Yeah.
2: And you know what? But it blew up in their face. So now they're trying to reverse it. And I don't need to tell you what we spent on the roster. I don't care.
18: I don't care.
2: It's not important for you to know what the price
18: tag was. They got your $30 a month.
2: You know what Kentucky fans are? They're the person who goes on Saks Fifth Avenue. They go up and they leave the price tags on their clothes because they want to walk into the restaurant and they want everybody to see how much is on there.
18: Did I leave this on?
2: Oh, wow. Oh, no, Christmas. You open up the gift. Look at the price tag. Look at the price tag. No, it's either a nice pair of shoes or it isn't. Okay? And you all paid a lot for some mismatched shoes. You understand? So it's not important for me to wear my price tag on my clothes. I'm going to take it off. I'm going to walk in because I have confidence in myself. That price tag doesn't do anything for my self-esteem like it's falsely boosted up yours. So you walk in over there, play your little price-wage battle. Play the Price is Right. I don't care. $1, Bob. $1, Bob. But it's not what I'm going to do. That's you. Don't do you for me. We are different. I have self-esteem. You don't. Sit in the corner with your bum-ass coach.
27: I know Mark Pope is pissed all over this program.
23: Whoa.
28: There we go.
27: I don't know if me and Mark Pope would jihad.
5: Everybody knew that Issel's wife packed and unpacked his bag. Mm-hmm. So we had a team bag, and then we had a personal bag. Number one, we always bet on everybody put up a dollar. Whose bag comes through first? The team bag.
18: Right.
5: Well, when I was on the plane, there was a dirty magazine.
18: What was the name
5: and
18: of
5: I
18: it?
5: Pulled that out, and I went over and got Issel's bag, his personal bag that his wife was going to unpack, and I unzipped it and put that magazine in there.
18: Oh, my God. What was How'd that go? How'd that go?
5: Well, we had a game at night. Issel walks in the locker room. He gives me that Issel stare down, not a crack in his smile anywhere.
23: Not this.
5: And I tape his ankles. He doesn't say a word. Later on, he said, you know what? You do that again, I'll kill you. Well, Louie and Dan used to cut through the fairgrounds from the airport to get on the interstate to go downtown to go home. And as they went through, Louie happened to see me put it in there, and he told Dan, he put something in your gym bag, so he threw it in the dumpster. But he didn't let me know till after the game that night that I didn't get caught.
18: Was it Playboy or was it more risky?
5: No. Yeah, I think it was Hustler.
18: Could be. I don't know. That fits.
1: That's it.
18: Yep.
5: I think that's what it was. I don't know.
23: Jesus. Hustler, man.
1: Feels like Sidney Curry was at Grand Canyon as well.
18: Man, all these guys who had greatness predicted for them who weren't any good.
23: Rummage.
18: Damn.
23: Just completely crapped all over him.
27: Blankenbaker's biggest issue is you listen to him and you're like, that sounds like a face I want to punch.
4: Where'd that come from, Steve?
27: And meeting him kind of solidifies that.
23: God. There's a lot of friendly fire on this mixtape.
3: What's going on?
1: We're multi-talented in our family. We're not just good-looking.
6: There's some substance there. It's not just pretty faces. That's telling us. Is that what you're telling us?
1: That's right.
3: Don't you have to have one talent to be multi-talented?
6: Yes. Yes, you do.
27: This must be Nick's text line burner. Says, listen to this. It says, in a 5-minute segment, Rummage wants to punch his friend in the face and insults a coworker. What a tool.
4: That sounds like Nick.
27: Listen, it's Nick probably anger issues because of his ED problem.
4: Wow.
28: Wait, let me mute my phone. Don't call that number.
27: Don't call that number. You can search the number. I mean, I see the guy. I got the guy right here. Oh, it's actually, and I don't know if I would call me a tool. But yeah, cool, man. but he did get an employee spotlight, so that is good. Hey, dude, like, you know we're all friends here, right?
28: It's
4: not like
27: Wankenbaker just crushed Marcus this morning for Danilo. Like, you know it happens.
4: Jovanovic?
27: Yeah.
4: I'm still waiting for him to break out.
27: Like, hey, you know what happens, man? It's all good.
3: I mean, if I had that problem, I'd be mad too.
23: Yeah, that's right.
25: Devontae is a guy.
6: So let's read it. Let's read it. Do you have it there?
25: He says he ain't got time to rest.
6: He was faking.
25: And then Michael Brown's dad, your focus should be on trying to get back in the league, young man. Slick is hate is a feminine trait.
6: What? Slick? Translate that.
25: I don't know. This is like one of these dumb basketball dads that keep doing dumbass things. It keeps saying dumbass things. He's reflecting on the kid. He's honestly, like, this is idiot behavior. Idiot behavior. Only, and Devontae Parker, his time in the league is done. He's retired.
6: Money, brother.
25: He's sitting on a ton of money.
6: Good.
25: And he, by the way, was not paid, and he played through a broken fifth metatarsal to go drop 3 touchdowns on Kentucky.
6: Yeah.
25: All right? And he didn't over there and get a little wuss, you know, action. Oh. He didn't go through that. No, he went on the field. He played. He didn't hide behind his dad. He didn't hide behind his agent. He went out there and balled. Unlike Michael, who totally submarined his entire career and legacy of college basketball. Now, all anybody ever thinks about is, you're soft. And it was your decision making. And you want to keep going on social media and validating every single person's opinion of what your son is?
6: And see, that's the thing.
25: Go ahead.
6: That's the thing. He is that is absolutely validation that his dad was the guy puppeteering
25: absolutely
6: his entire career here at Louisville. And, yeah, Devontae Parker caught 400 balls in the NFL. He's good.
25: Right.
6: He played like 10 years in the league.
25: Right.
6: He's good.
25: And I'm done with basketball dad false bravado. Absolutely done with it.
6: You can't yell this loud at Derby Week.
25: I'm sorry.
23: I forgot they were at Derby for that show.
3: Oh, yeah.
1: You got Pistons Cavs tonight. You going to root for Donnie?
6: No.
3: Boo!
6: It's the Michael. I might just have to have a one. I don't know. I've got
1: to have an exorcism. It's affecting how you feel about Donnie.
6: But the exorcism would be burning the Donnies.
28: Oh, boy.
6: And then I could root for him.
1: They're good. They're good shoes.
3: Oh, no.
6: I mean,
1: they were comfortable.
6: They are. They're very comfortable. But I bought them because the excitement of Michael Brown at the arena the night they beat Kentucky. Now I just look at him with shame.
3: Oh, no.
6: By the way, Andy's never been more wrong about anything.
25: I'm not coming back on Michael
6: Andy
25: Brown.
6: Has this opinion. I mean, I agree with Andy. I don't think he's ever been more wrong. That he thinks that fans, all it'll take is Michael throwing an L's up, swapping jersey with Mitchell, and they'll be in on him. I can't disagree. I know I'm on the psychopath end of this,
25: yeah.
6: But I don't think I'm that far from everybody else.
25: Right.
27: Does it bother you how little we're getting to enjoy the Michael experience? Like, do you notice, like, I just was looking through and I saw Louisville's picture and I actually went, who's that? And I was like, oh, Michael.
4: Michael.
27: It's like, we're really not even getting to.
6: Yeah.
27: Like,
6: I know what you mean. Yeah.
27: Like, the conversation. I mean, they get him going number 8 to the Hawks.
28: Yahoo has him going 9 to the Mavs. But, I mean, comfortably in the lottery
27: and
28: everywhere.
27: All we care about is, like, and don't get me wrong, I mean, we would still be talking about Florey Badunga, but, like, I don't care. Blank Michael and his blank dad.
23: Whoa. There you go.
3: Yeah.
7: You losers that draft him in the NBA, good luck with that. That's Duraflame inside those shoes.
23: Oh, no.
3: Oh, boy.
7: Gutless puke.
25: Want to start with Boyan Zhang or Donovan Mitchell?
6: Well, I mean, I take full credit for Donovan Mitchell's record second half performance last night. I burned the Mykal Brown out of his soul.
25: I think there are some fans who are like, they thought that you were mad at Donovan.
3: Whoa.
6: Sofro already put the Darth Vader theme music to it.
25: He did.
6: Yes, yes. Yes, good work, Sofro.
3: Oh, man.
28: I want to murder these sons of bitches.
3: Whoa.
23: That escalated quickly.
1: Whoa. I will defend my PK.
3: No, no. Oh, no.
28: You guys do realize you come off ridiculously bad in terms of white privilege. What is white privilege? Nobody likes a mouse. What are you?
1: Who likes a mouse?
28: Are you a peasant mouses?
1: You're a rodent?
28: Yeah.
1: Are you
28: pro-rodent, you peasants? If that's white, yes, then yes, that's my privilege showing. I don't like mice in my house. So you live in a rat-infested house, you peasant. You stay there and you don't text the show again, and you are done. We are sending you off to outer space.
1: White.
28: Get a new number if you want to text the show again.
1: White. White
28: yeah.
1: privilege.
28: Yeah, no, I don't like mice in my house. No, loser. You and your peasant house can have all the rats you want and have the hantavirus and do all
1: Who
28: that.
1: Who wants mice in their house?
28: Yeah, so you find another number to text from. And you sit there in your mice-infested peasant household.
3: Oh, my God.
6: What the hell?
27: Dry-ass chicken. Oh.
8: In our appreciation for this great visit today, for President Trump, we have some Hoosier gear, which a couple of years ago they were giving away. Now you got to pay a lot of money for this stuff. So really appreciate this great opportunity and this great day. Thank you very much.
9: Thank you very much. I like this guy.
3: That's great, Coach.
9: Thank you. What else you have over there? How about a helmet?
8: Here we go. We got a signed football, 16-0, fast, physical, relentless. Go IU!
9: Wow.
8: Kurt Cignetti and Flair.
9: That's great, Kurt. That's great.
10: We just got an IU helmet also.
9: Thank you.
8: We'll let you keep the trophy for an NIL contribution.
11: I'm skipping this because I'm bored.
28: What was that?
3: I don't know.
28: That was way too long.
3: Yeah.
28: He's white, but he's fancy.
3: Come on, Nick.
28: Now we're cooking.
3: Not Nick. Oh, no.
27: Now, good. I season my stuff.
28: Nice.
27: If you're not sneezing, you ain't seasoned. So when you're in the kitchen burning, and I'm in there sneezing my ass off, you know things are happening, okay?
3: Poor Matt McGavick's over there having to deal with he's been sneezing every five minutes the last couple of days. It's terrible.
27: Matt McGavick doesn't season his food, right?
28: I take offense to that.
27: I mean, he laughs like my a black food. Dude, but that's the only thing he laughs at.
28: What if he's got... I season
27: white shooter.
28: My food plenty.
3: Whoa.
28: But okay. I didn't want to be too white.
3: Golly.
28: Yes, that's my privilege. Showing.
3: China.
28: Jesus.
1: As long as you don't have to drink too much wine around the pool.
28: Well, it's Cinco de Mayo, so.
1: Oh, with your Mexican heritage, El Blanco. Well, you must have a big day.
28: It's really with my
1: How many
28: love.
1: Guys are going to whack today?
28: I don't know what you're referring to. I don't know what connotation is.
1: That's what El Blanco does. He whacks people, right?
28: So,
1: 708.
28: Oh, my God.
12: All right, so many of you do not know what this individual even looks like. He's a man of mystery. James Black is engaged. He's also not here, so we can't even, like, go bring him on the air.
28: Yeah.
12: His light was out at, like, noon today, so I have...
28: He's off doing engagement things. Fiance activity.
1: I'm just confused. I don't know. I mean, this is the etiquette around this. I haven't done this in a while.
12: What do you mean the etiquette around this?
1: My girlfriend, my fiance,
12: my wife.
1: I mean,
12: he said fiance. I mean, so I guess they're engaged.
28: Good for him.
1: Congratulations.
12: Nick doesn't like this, by the way. Yeah. I can tell he doesn't. No, I'm happy. Your energy level went way down.
13: No, I'm happy. No, okay.
3: He's not happy.
12: Pause. Yeah, that pause.
14: No, look at like how to put
12: you,
14: this.
12: You put your forehead on the microphone,
13: no,
12: basically,
13: because
12: right there. You'll love this. Mark Blankenbaker just tuned in. You'll love this. Nick will love this. And he just texted me. Ask Nick about James Black beating him to the engagement.
3: Oh!
12: Yes.
3: Whoa!
13: Oh, my
12: She'll
13: God.
12: Be happy for it, but at the same time, it'll be like, oh, James Black one. Got married twice.
14: Well, this is what...
12: By the way, he got engaged, apparently, like, this past weekend.
14: Well, okay.
12: And he's getting married next week.
14: Now, this is what I have a lot of questions. I'm not sure I got the details correct.
12: Well, I don't have any details other than that, do we?
14: But I walked in the back to get my second cup of coffee during Maben.
12: Uh-huh.
14: And I just hear... Yeah, I got engaged at Holiday World.
3: And what a place
14: I don't know
3: to get
14: if
3: engaged.
14: That was James saying that, or if that was Blank saying that, or Blank asking James, because obviously
13: Blank went over the weekend.
14: Oh, yeah, wow. Blank has an affinity towards Holiday World. We all do.
12: Wait a minute. So James Black, part of his engagement, he gives now credit to Blankenbaker?
14: Well,
12: I don't like any of that. I didn't hear that part. Quite frankly, I worked the closest with James. I don't like Blank finding out before me.
3: Damn. Wow. Wow.
13: I'm for the streets.
14: Yo, you're for the streets, huh?
13: Okay, I see you.
3: Texter, I'm glad you don't discriminate about what color balls you play with.
1: How many balls?
27: Equal opportunity ball player with her.
12: Yes!
15: Excited to land the 7'5 Gabe Horn. Is he the tallest player we've ever had?
3: Oh, no!
15: What? Is Gabe Horn the tallest player we've ever had?
3: That's not
15: his name. I fell for it. I fell for it.
14: Was it Gabe Dines?
15: No, yeah. Dines. Yes, but yeah. Say what I just said real
14: quick. Say Horns?
15: Horn. Say it real fast. Say it real fast.
14: Oh, yeah, I got
12: Damn it. This
14: I
12: is why
14: it.
12: I don't throw the text line on Derby Week.
14: That's good, clean fun on the Monday morning. Good, clean fun.
12: They got
14: what?
12: Me.
14: I was like, what?
12: They found the hole.
14: Who? Yeah.
12: That's man. Didn't Worldwide get got on that? Who else got on that?
14: Did from SC damn it. Young
1: Listen, everybody's
14: game,
1: head's got to be on a swivel.
14: Something.
12: Yes.
14: It's Derby Week, damn it.
27: My
3: We've
27: God.
3: All got.
13: Jeanette turned me on to Bill Ranch.
14: Thank you for that.
3: Whoa.
15: Can we talk about this? Like,
1: talk about it? Yeah.
15: Okay.
1: Talk about everything.
15: So, somebody asked you out?
1: Yeah.
15: So,
1: dude.
14: I didn't know we were going on there with
1: dude.
14: Me.
1: Yeah. So, I had to tell Ashley this morning.
15: Oh, this morning?
1: No, not this morning. Yesterday morning.
15: Okay.
1: So, I don't know why this happened.
15: It'd be not a thing to sit on for a day.
1: This is kind of a...
3: Oh, no.
1: I have to go all the way back Saturday to explain what happened.
15: Okay, right. You're in your snob area.
1: I'm getting...
14: Let yourself
1: I'm yeah, getting... Yeah. I had on Saturday what I would describe as Better's elbow. Okay, so I've got... My elbow is inflamed. It's still inflamed. I'm down Better's to one elbow. And on Saturday, my fingers are swelling.
27: Oh,
1: like,
27: boy.
1: It swelled up my whole hand. So I had to take off my wedding.
15: Damn, these DraftKings promos are going to
1: ruin me. So I'm sitting there, and I have to take off my wedding ring. So then I actually drove.
15: Like, your fingers are so swollen.
1: My ring was – I couldn't feel my ring finger. It was cutting off the circulation. So I told Ash, it's like, I got to go to this thing without my wedding ring. She's like, okay. And so I got a
27: that
1: pillow. I got a pillow and drove in where Elon drove me. Elon, take the wheel.
12: Elon take the wheel.
14: Classic Carrie Underwood.
12: Well, that's great. Elon take the wheel.
1: I'm driving. I got a pillow on my elbow. And I'm like, I want to go to the Kentucky Derby, damn it. So I get in there. I'm in the VIP. I'm talking to my friends. And there was another – I thought it was another couple, but they weren't a couple. They were just there together.
15: But
1: and I
15: two
1: was,
15: guys.
1: And I was leaving to go see you guys.
15: Yeah, I mean, that's an important part of the story. Nothing wrong with that, but that's an important part of the story.
1: Yeah, there was a lady with another guy, and I thought that they were a couple. But they weren't a couple. And I was like, hey, I got to go out here and go see some friends. It was good to meet you guys. And she pulled me aside, and she goes, hey, we should go to dinner.
15: Oh, I thought a guy asked you.
1: And no, I mean,
15: That's what I was under the impression.
0: Hey, that was going to be a much better story.
15: I would be flattered. I would be flattered. I mean, all the same.
0: You were looking flamboyant.
27: Oh, my God.
12: Jesus. Oh my God. It's on Bardstown Road on court. You have to go there in the daylight hours to avoid the twerking, obviously, and the fights. You know, you don't want to get caught up in the twerking or the fights on Bardstown Road. But if you can... people get so mad at me.
3: Oh, my God.
12: It was just getting dark the one time, and I was like, oh, boy, here we go. There's some twerking going on over there. There's a guys fighting over there. What am I going to do? Got to get out of here. It's starting to rain. It doesn't matter. The twerking must keep going on.
3: Yeah,
12: there must be fights.
23: Yes. They're in front of the Jimmy Johns.
12: They're in front of the Jimmy Johns now. My God. Not again.
1: Oh, you had Ali Khalifa there, too?
15: Mm-hmm.
1: Oh, awesome. That's pretty cool.
15: He threw a hot dog behind his back.
27: Best things ever.
15: Yeah. Yeah. I said, can I have a hot dog? And he threw it behind his back, too. And hit the floor.
1: Well, it's free. You just do
15: that's
1: another one.
15: That's what he does.
1: You get another one. They're free.
12: Yeah. Multiple butt injections.
3: Whoa.
27: Okay.
3: I don't need to know what you're
12: Texas says, did Diener take any of that 502 circle money for Farrah's BBL? That coming down at 437-9680.
27: Oh, my God.
1: By the way, I've been toasting the buns for the girls on their hot dogs and now burgers, and they're big fans.
23: Context.
1: Big fans. No. Just try a toasted bun one time. See what you think. If you don't like it, just go throw that bun out and go get a regular old bun.
15: I don't need to know what goes on.
3: No
1: I'll
3: one
1: toast your bun one time
15: don't
1: for you.
15: Don't you stay away.
1: I will toast your buns
15: you
1: for
15: stay
1: you.
15: Away.
3: Oh my
1: you
3: God.
1: Come to my house, I will toast your buns.
15: I'm not going to Santa Claus anytime.
3: I don't sit on Santa's lap.
12: Blankhead, I'm trying to find it here. If I took it off his. Oh, here it is. Blank's got a great picture with his wife and another woman.
1: Oh.
12: But he's got the program between his legs. I want your thoughts on that.
28: Okay, that's hilarious.
12: What do you think of this, Zach
28: that's,
12: and C?
28: That's fantastic.
12: Turn Zach
28: that's
12: and C
3: pretty
12: on.
3: Great.
12: You like that?
3: They're both taller than that. Blank. How about that?
28: Zach goes right to that.
12: What the heck? He was like,
3: yeah, well, still.
12: They have stilts on.
3: Yeah.
12: He's flat on the ground with some Gucci loafers on, Zachy C.
3: I'm surprised Blank didn't.
12: I like
3: didn't,
12: your haircut,
3: I'm
12: by the way.
3: Thank. I'm surprised yeah, Blank good. Didn't get some shoes to make him look taller. That would be a Blank thing to do.
12: You know what? It would be a Blank thing to do.
27: Get some platform wood. It very much would.
3: It's true.
1: By the way, I've been toasting the buns for the girls. I think I found Creighton's lady.
3: One
15: of the great things that happens on
1: crime.
15: Happens on our group text for the everybody other than the six people that are on it. Creighton regularly sends
1: mugshots
15: of hot women. in the back of his mind, he thinks he can fix.
1: Yeah, he can fix them.
3: Oh he can fix them.
16: Did you toast Jimmy Black's buns?
3: Oh, my God. Somebody texted earlier, Hillary Duff's Sports Illustrated debut is better than the coaching debuts of both PK and Mark
16: what,
3: Pope.
16: What, she's on? What? What?
3: SI.
16: What? What?
3: Yeah, there's Hillary Duff on Sports Illustrated.
16: Yeah. She did the Sports Illustrated.
3: Yes, she did.
16: Swimsuit?
3: Yes,
16: swimsuit
3: she did.
16: Edition?
3: Yes.
16: Oh, my gosh.
3: That's,
16: Hillary Duff.
3: There's one picture for
16: whoa.
3: You.
16: Whoa. Man.
3: They're pretty good. Huh.
27: You like what you
3: brings
27: see?
3: Me back to, yeah. Lizzie McGuire.
28: That was nice.
3: Does that make your day better?
28: Yeah.
27: Oh, no.
1: It's a picture of Diana Rossini snapping the ball while pregnant back to Mike Vrabel, who looks to be mounting behind her there. So
15: you could have left the mounting.
1: It looks like a mounting.
15: Like he's behind her.
3: You know,
15: so like in the Patriots logo.
27: I thought they were praying
15: he's
27: together.
15: Assuming that
1: they were praying.
15: They're assuming the together. Position of the Patriots logo.
1: I hope Diana Rossini had a nice Mother's Day.
3: Jesus.
1: I hope she had a nice one.
3: What is that, Nick?
1: Right?
15: Just continue.
16: Would you let Will Stein take your wife on Vrabel's boat if it meant a championship for Kentucky? No. It's a quick answer to that.
3: Now we know where we draw the line.
27: Yeah.
15: Apparently, it's pretty sick what happens to him, which I kind of like. Like, they bleed out.
3: Oh, my God. What?
16: What?
27: I don't give a damn what you do with your meat.
3: Facts.
1: He's got a massive leg.
16: A big stick.
27: Just keep it coming. They just keep popping up right now.

0: that up.
1: They've wrapped what? What do they do to it? What do they wrap up?
2: Reminder, we got Louisville baseball coming your way tomorrow.
3: That's a Creighton thing to do, not deer.
4: Lick, Nick.
3: Lick. Lick it. You lick it. Stick out your tongue. Lap it up.
5: I'll snort it.
2: Okay.
6: Man. Of everyone at the office.
5: I want to ask now. Yeah. I mean, he's got the biggest tongue. like tongue to season ratio. Is it like the bigger the tongue, the more you season? Like I didn't look at Big Mama's tongue when I was smaller, so I don't know how.
3: How many more we got, Leo?
0: Remind me to sniff you later.
3: Oh my gosh. How many more we got?
7: I fell in love with a recruit named Boyan Zhang.
8: About 10.
3: Okay,
2: there we go.
3: Let me reset things real quick. We got 10 clips to go here on the roundtable. ESPN 680, 105.7. Great version of the mixtape so far. I'll do about seven or eight more, and then I'll sign us off. So let's play the last couple of clips here, Leo. Go ahead.
0: And I beat it to death.
3: Oh, ah! What?
5: Was all in.
3: Oh, we're
5: I'm all in.
0: Pop the head off.
3: Oh, wow.
9: He heard James Strebel was coming.
3: Oh,
6: flashing down.
0: Waterboard him.
6: Jeez.
0: Ooh. Ooh.
4: Ooh. Ooh. Wait. Yep, I knew it was coming.
9: Danner, I.
3: Oh my God!
4: You need to screen these texts.
3: It's better when you start it than you
4: that's,
3: can't.
4: That's fair.
3: Yeah,
4: it's better to start than finish.
3: We got one more. We got last clip. Thank you all.
1: When you had COVID, you were shedding virus when you didn't show any symptoms. With the Hanta virus, you're basically dead.
0: Thanks.
3: Oh, we only got one more to go. We got a couple more to go. You can turn your mic on.
0: Texted,
3: we got four
0: clearly
3: more,
0: Nick okay. to explain to you how it's okay. Nick can't wait to forgive her.
1: No, I think yeah. Nick has seen the light. Yeah. And Nick saw the light. He's called OPC. They're coming out to his house on Tuesday to help with his mouse problem.
0: I said, hey, they're not current partners with us, but they've been great partners in the
1: over
0: past.
1: The years, yeah.
0: Yeah, and so I said, you're getting all kinds of pub. Can you, if you have any chance to bump Nick Valvano's appointment up, I think it'd be great pub. And he's like, I don't see an appointment in here for Nick Valvano.
4: Oh, wow.
0: I'm like, what do you mean?
4: Well, maybe we've been
0: shaming him.
4: Maybe his girlfriend made it.
0: Well, and so.
4: There's only two people. It's you and her. How do you get it wires crossed when it's just you two?
0: Right. Are you making the appointment or am I?
4: How do you mess that up?
0: I mean, it's a guy with, you know, the Hanta virus out there, you'd figure a guy who's
4: the urgency.
0: You figure the fear mongering that's innate in him, right? would allow him to make the appointment. Both of them would make an appointment and say, "Hey, we got both of you on the schedule."
3: Oh my God! How many more we got, Leo? Is that it? All right, that's it, everybody. Thank you again for listening to the Roundtable all week long. James Strebel and Tanner will be back on Monday. Thanks to Matt McGavick. Thanks to Justin Jeffries. Thanks to Nick Valvano. Thanks to Leo. Everybody who ran the board all week long. Zach Cantrell signing off for the week. Have a great weekend, everybody.
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11: 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And Serrano gives Louisville City the lead on the road!
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0: Happy Friday, everybody. 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To those of you joining us on the official podcast app of the Kentucky Derby on Inside the Kentucky Derby, Kevin Kirstein and Darren Rogers here with you on Preakness Eve for the 151st running of the Preakness Stakes tomorrow night. We're going to get you ready for all of the action on the Preakness race. We'll talk about all 14 contenders in this great betting race, plus get you ready for Downs After Dark, and who knows what else we'll talk about here for the next 52 and a half minutes on Inside Churchill Downs. D, happy Friday to you. Happy almost birthday.
1: Thank you very much. Yes, double nickels on the horizon.
0: Oh, yeah, there you go.
1: Sunday? Sunday's the 17th. Yeah. Oh, boy. I thought we'd throw a party on Saturday night at Churchill Downs.
0: Party for you.
1: Yeah, Downs After Dark. Bourbon, bets, and bow ties. First post tomorrow night at 6 o'clock. The gates will open at 5. Of course, you've got the Preakness Stakes will be on the big board and all television monitors between races 3 and 4. Just after 7 o'clock, the big feature tomorrow on track is the $250,000 Louisville Stakes featuring last year's Bluegrass and Holy Bull winner, Burnham Square. Thank you. I had bourbon, bow ties, and Burnham Square.
0: Yeah, a lot of bees
1: on my mind. But Burnham Square is going to be the heavy 2-5 favorite. And you know, after running, what did he run? Fifth in the Derby last year.
0: He ran ninth after he got sawed off.
1: Oh, that's right. He did get sawed. I do remember.
0: Yeah,
1: yes,
0: one of the worst luck trips I've seen in the Kentucky Derby in recent memory.
1: Yeah, he looked like he was going to run about fourth or fifth.
0: Uh-huh.
1: And he did get sawed off. But anyway, he was getting.

0: time off by trainer Ian Wilkes. And, you know, when he brought him back, he said, you know, he's a gelding, so you can run him. You don't have to worry about, you know, making a stallion out of him, running in grade one races. Let's try him on the turf. He's got a little green in his pedigree. And, boy, I mean, he's developed into what I believe is the best turf marathoner in America right now. I mean, he has to be after the big victory in the Elkhorn, which was in dazzling fashion. He comes back here tomorrow night in the Louisville Stakes. He won 1.5 miles on the grass. He'll be a heavy 2-5 favorite. If you're not aware, we have matchups now at Churchill Downs. Matchups. It's like head-to-head wagering. Welcome to the sports betting world. It's actually going to be Burnham Square versus the field. So we'll see how that turns out. Maybe that's another way you can try to improve your odds. Maybe it won't be as low as 2-5. Who knows? I don't know. But yeah, either way, he's going to be a tough one to beat. But all the eyes are going to be on the Preakness. KK, this is very similar to the Derby in some respects. First of all, I'm tired of the talk of what do we do with the Preakness and the 2 weeks and who's there. And
1: we
0: who's
1: talked
0: not.
1: About it last week.
0: Yeah. I mean, everybody's talked about it. I want to focus on the race. And when I say it's very much like the Derby, okay, maybe the quality isn't there. You know, I don't think we have the best group of three-year-olds like we had assembled in the Derby, but this is a very competitive group of 14 that's scheduled to line up. I think it's a fun betting race. I think it's also a race where it's going to be a question of who's actually going to go favored. I think there's a lot of – I would not be surprised if the favorite ends up, you know, 9-2, 5-1, and a bunch of horses are in the 5-8-1 range.
1: Yeah, I think you're exactly spot on with that. And to me, it's, okay, for the – vie for favoritism, is it horses like Iron Honor, Taj Mahal, who haven't been seen in the Kentucky Derby, or is it those names that people recognize from the first Saturday in May? With being the second jewel of the Triple Crown, there's going to be a lot of novice horse racing aficionados or parties going on for the Preakness Day that'll bring fans to watch horse racing again, and they'll recognize Incredible for running in the Kentucky Derby.
0: Or is it just big gray horses that have a cute name like Great White?
1: Yeah,
0: everybody bets it.
1: Right. It could be.
0: Could be.
1: I mean, I feel like that's what they did in the Derby a little bit with So Happy.
0: Absolutely. I think, well, first of all, I think the storyline of Mark Glatt drew attention. The name So Happy, people loved. I mean, look, I remember when I'll Have Another won the Derby. He took a lot more action than a lot of people were expecting.
1: Yeah.
0: It was because of the name.
1: My 5-year-old's Derby horse was so happy because she said, oh, I like a happy horse.
0: I've said this, if you've listened to the show on Inside Churchill Downs for years, remember when Patch ran in the Derby?
1: Oh, yeah. The great Patch.
0: Patch went off at something like 20-1. Yeah. I mean, and by the way, I said if Patch had two eyes, he would have been 50-1.
1: At least.
0: So I mean, it was a cute story, yeah, and a cute name. So, yeah, sometimes that happens. I think our intentions for this evening, KK, why don't we get off and running? I think it's a wide open race. So I got to say it up front because I got to remember this at the end. When I say that there's a wide-open race and you think there's three or four horses that can contend for the win, go with the longest price horse.
1: Yeah, simple, right?
0: It should be simple.
1: Yeah.
0: I didn't do that with Golden Tempo, dang it.
1: Yeah.
0: But, so let's go over each horse one by one. We'll talk about pros and cons that we see in our eyes. We're not trying to talk you off of your horse. Again, it's a wide-open race, but we'll just go through every horse in this race, which is run at Laurel this year.
1: Yeah, with the Pimlico being rebuilt.
0: Yep.
1: 4,800 in attendance at Laurel Park is the capacity there.
0: That's where they're capping it. That's going to be it's very interesting.
1: Yes.
0: Very interesting at 4,800 for a Triple Crown race, but we'll see. But, yeah, so the Preakness goes as race 13 at 7:01 tomorrow. And KK, I think we got a lot of speed in here, and one of those horses is the local favorite, Taj Mahal. Taj Mahal breaks from the rail. He's 5-1 on the morning line for the very high percentage Maryland based trainer Brittany Russell. She has a way of leading horses to the winner's circle. And this is one of those. This was an old Bob Baffert horse. Mm-hmm. I was actually talking with Bob this morning about Taj Mahal. And when Bob had, you know, they bought the horse for, what, $525,000 at Keeneland September. And Bob said he's kind of pulling for the horse because of the ownership connection. And it's one that he let get away. He puts all of his horses with Mike Marlowe at Los Alamitos, typically, who prepares all the top ones and gets, what, about four or five works in them at Los Alamitos. Then they shipped them over up to San Anita with Bob, and Bob will take it from there with the two-year-olds. That's the usual routine from the past. And when Taj Mahal was with Mike Marlowe, he just didn't really show much. Show much at all, and that's why the horse was sent to Brittany Russell. They basically made a stall. They didn't want to give up a stall, to have him take a spot if they didn't think he was much. And Brittany's done a fabulous job with this horse. I think it's a horse that's, you know, like many young horses have, ailments off and on. But, you know, he didn't debut until February the 6th. He's been well spotted. He won the Miracle Wood and the Federico Tessio. He has not been running up against much, but he's done it in fast fashion, hasn't he?
1: Yeah, he has, and I think the key with this horse is he hasn't done it against much, and I'm not taking anything away that what Brittany does with preparing her horses. And, you know, this field as a whole, as, you know, we mentioned at the top of the show, it's, you know, not the, you know, Preakness that we've seen in recent years and or years past of, you know, having all of the standout three-year-olds in this race. But as it is, I still feel like he is underclassed because he was beating up on horses at Laurel, which is not a circuit where a lot of these top contenders are coming from. So I'm fading him in that regards, even though, you know, Bob let him get away. He comes into this race undefeated. I just feel like he's been undefeated against, you know, subpar competition, and at that price, I can't back him to beat some of the others in this race.
0: I think that's a very fair assessment.
1: Yeah. Now, speaking of undefeated, this horse hasn't won a race, Darren, and that's Ocelli, who breaks from post to 6-1 on the morning line. Tyler Gaffalione, Whit Beckman teaming up again. He collapsed into that pace to run third in the Kentucky Derby. Whit Beckman said, "Nominated this horse for the Triple Crown, not just for the Kentucky Derby, and I like that. Wit's game and wants to run the horse back," and he said the horse was made of iron, and he's came out no worse for the wear, and he said, why not run a horse that's in good form back in 2 weeks? He's, you know, needs, I think, a similar scenario to happen in the Derby in the Preakness, but it could, on paper, end up like it did in the Derby, collapsing late.
0: Yeah, on paper, I think we're going to get a fast pace, and I think this race could collapse again. So that, I think he's got that going for him. The problem I have with an Ocelli, one, first of all, he's never been favored in his career. In fact, he's only taken money, you know, where I, you know, he was 7-2 in his third career start at Fairgrounds, but he's been double digit odds, including 70-1 when third in the Kentucky Derby. And now you're going to get somewhere in the neighborhood of 6-1 on the morning line. I need more than that for a horse to break his maiden in the Kentucky Derby, but or in the Preakness Stakes. But he is going to get that favorable setup. He should be near the back of the pack, if not last, in a race that is going to have some speed. We'll be talking about, you know, the Napoleon Solos and the Iron Honors, and we just talked about Taj Mahal. But those horses, to me, figure to be forward, along with maybe even Corona de Oro and, you know, a Pretty Boy Maya breaking from the far outside, along with Great White. These are horses that are going to be up near the pace, and I think it's going to be a quick pace. You know my logic. I've said it before with the Derby. You put $2 million up for grabs in an American dirt race, one of those little fellas on horseback is going to move too soon. And I think this will also be the case. So from a running style standpoint, Ocelli, this race sets up for him, in my opinion. I have a tough time taking a shorter price than what I think he should be.
1: Yeah, that's very fair to say about that horse. Post 3 is Crupper for Dr. Zollner, Donnie K. Von Himmel. great connections to root for in this race. The negative I have on this horse, Darren, even though he could get first run if this pace sets up for him, he just needs to get faster.
0: He does need to get a little faster. He ran nice last time out while winning the Bathhouse Row at Oaklawn Park. And that was, you know, he's a horse that's kind of taking his time to get into form. He's 30-1 on the morning line. He does need to get faster. He's bred to go the distance. That's what's nice about, you know, the son of Candy Ride out of an Include mare, a homebred for Mr. Zellner, as you mentioned. I'm just having a tough time seeing him. You know, he's going to have to work out a trip, also breaking from the three-hole. Because I think he's going to be mid-pack, but he'll be on that inside. So there's going to be tiring horses in front of him on the outside. It's not like he's going to be coming from mid-pack and maybe in the clear. Mm-hmm. So Junior Alvarado is going to have to work out a little bit of a trip. This one's a little bit of a stretch for me, but if you want to use in, you know, if you're trying to complete tries or supers and you're looking at a big price, I don't think it's the strangest bomber. But he's just not really a horse that I'm that excited about that I feel like I can trust.
1: Another big price horse in this race could be Robusta. Calumet Farm, Doug O'Neill, finished 14th in the Kentucky Derby 2 weeks ago under Christian Torres. Gets Rafael Bejarano to ride in the Preakness Stakes. He just needs to find that magic that he had in the San Felipe when he finished second to Potente at 67-1. I just can't see it on paper. What about you?
0: This horse is such a head scratcher, right? When he put the blinkers on 3 starts ago in the San Felipe, that obviously was a career banger when he was beat Azab by Potente at 67-1. Since then, he hasn't, you know, here's a horse that likes to be forward, or I think he does his best running forward. That's not a style that I think is going to be the best place to be, but I also am not convinced he's as fast as some of the other ones mm-hmm. that are forward. So he may find himself mid-pack.
1: Yeah, hot and dirty.
0: And maybe he gets hot and dirty once again. Remember, Calumet Farm likes to participate, so it's not a surprise that they're wheeling back. But based on his, you know, I mean, really, 3 of his last 4 starts, it's really tough to envision this horse being in the contention late for me.
1: Irad Ortiz Jr. picks up the mount on number 5, Talkin', and this was kind of Irad's second call because he was originally going to be named on Silent Tactic in the Preakness, and Silent Tactic will bypass the race, still dealing with the foot issues that kept him out of the Kentucky Derby, and so he bypassed this race, and now Irad's on Talkin'. I feel like, Darren, this horse is, of any of the double-digit horses on the morning line, I feel like he's going to get bet the most out of any of them.
0: I agree, and it's not one that I'm for. He's kind of a horse I'm against. Arad taking over, to me, is the best thing that could happen to this horse. I mean, I really do. I think he's been a tick overrated, and I was very encouraged by him, by the way. Look, he broke his maiden at Saratoga at First Asking at 9-1. That was a nice race. He beat Strawdale. Look at the third place finisher. It was Further Ado. He comes back and he runs second to Napoleon Solo in the Champagne. So he's grade one placed. Then he runs up the track in the Remsen. They put him away. When he was coming back in the Tampa Bay Derby, this was a prospect that I thought was kind of interesting to me. You know, he's a son of Good Magic. Doesn't scream. Good Magics don't scream the classic distances to me, but, you know, that's a son of Curlin. He's out of a Tisnow mare, so distance shouldn't be an issue. He just ran a kind of blah 5th in the Tampa Bay Derby, came back and ran, you know, somebody had to be 3rd in the Bluegrass. It was kind of a non-winners of one other than outside of Further Ado. When Ottenhoe, you know, I mean, look at Ottenhoe. He easily handled Talkin'. To get up for second, and Chad, even Brown, realized he's a horse that I probably should pass on the Kentucky Derby on, even though he qualified. So I'm just against this horse. I don't think he's fast enough, and he is 20-1 on the morning line. I'm like you. I expect him to get bet a little more.
1: He's going
0: to
1: get IRAD money.
0: And he's going to get IRAD money. And like I said, going into this, I think that's the best thing about this horse. He's going to have to get faster. Now, where do you think he's going to be positioned? I'm thinking he's kind of a mid-pack type of horse.
1: Yeah, I feel like if you go back in his debut, I think he's probably 3 to 4 lengths off the pace, sort of like he was in the debut. I think he was only 2 off in the debut. But I think he's in that, you know, that second wave of horses behind horse, you know, some of those speed horses. Irad's going to get him in a good position, I think, to, you know, make a first run. I just don't think he's fast enough to make that first run.
0: So if I'm looking for talking – If I'm on talking, or if I'm talking to you guys out there, listeners, if you're on talking, I would demand a price closer to that 20-1 morning line, or I wouldn't be surprised if this horse is closer to 10-1.
1: Let's take a. I'm going to pull up while we move on to Chip Honcho, who's number 6. So the advanced wagering was available Friday on the Preakness Stakes, and you know, even though there's not a whole lot of money going on,
0: yeah, but they're like precincts. It's like 1% of the precincts are in. You can kind of make a forecast.
1: That's true.
0: It's a good gauge. It takes a lot of money to move these races. This is not like can't really take caw hits in a Triple Crown Classic.
1: 9-1 was the first flash of early odds that I saw,
0: and that doesn't surprise me. And that's just too low for me to take him. All those things to wake up.
1: Right.
0: But again, look, this group is not the deepest group that he's facing.
1: No.
0: So you can go either way.
1: We're not experts. We're just guys with a microphone that have opinions. We're going to give them to you. And both of us are not on talking.
0: No,
1: we're
0: not
1: talking about talking.
0: No. Let's move on to number 6, Chip Honcho.
1: Yeah, let's talk about Chip.
0: He's an interesting colt.
1: Yeah, it was, I feel like to me it was interesting to see him bypass the Kentucky Derby in favor of this race. And Steve Asmussen hoping for a more favorable pace scenario for him than what he would have gotten in the Kentucky Derby.
0: And I don't think it's worked out that way, has it?
1: I don't think he's going to get it, right? He's going to get pressure on the front end. Does get Jose Ortiz, tried to sweep the second leg of the Triple Crown after winning the Kentucky Derby. And I just don't see an easy way about it for Chip Honcho. But the one thing, even though this horse, I think, does his best running on the lead, Steve Asmussen knows he's handicapped enough races. He's been in enough races where he's going to see there's speed to his outside. And so if he doesn't make the lead, Chip Honcho is going to have a similar pace scenario or a similar setup as he did maybe in the Gun Runner, where he's tracking just a length off the lead or so.
0: That's kind of how I envision the race myself, is that one thing, when a horse is conditioned by Steve Asmussen, before it even gets to the racetrack, that horse has been put through so many different workout scenarios of being on the lead, on the inside, on the outside, getting dirt kicked in the face, etc. And this horse, has had 6 races already under his belt. So he's not going to be put into a situation that is necessarily uncomfortable. But I think this could be a situation where it's not the most desirable. As you said, look, I think if you look on the outside, I think Napoleon Solo is the horse that's going to go. On the inside, you've got a Taj Mahal. Then also, you've got horses on the outside like the 9, Iron Honor, the 11, Corona de Oro, and then the outside horses, Great White and Pretty Boy Maya. I think these are horses that are going to be more forward. So where does that put a horse like the 6, Chip Honcho? I think it could put him forward maybe in a second, third flight, but he could get stuck down on the inside. Mm-hmm. So either one, he's comfortable rating and relaxing down there, which I'm not sold that that's his best style. I think I like him. I like him pressing on the outside.
1: Yeah, needs to be doing his own thing on the outside.
0: And what has Steve Asmussen constantly talked about with this horse? He just wants this horse to get into a good rhythm, and he's had trouble getting this horse to relax a little bit, right?
1: Yeah.
0: He wants him to kind of go around there in 12s. Mm-hmm. So get that forward position, relax, and get in that comfortable spot. I have a tough time envisioning that breaking from post 6, where I think he could get stuck down on the inside, and therefore I'm probably going to be against Chip Honcho, but I'm also respecting some of the races that he's come out of. I mean, let's toss the 5th place finish in the Louisiana Derby going the same distance at 1 3/16. He's well rested. He's got 56 days between starts. That's that more modern training style with a fresh horse. And then there's no doubt that Risen Star was a fabulous race, but he made all the running on the front end and went pretty quick and needed it. And he settled more under Luis Saez. You've got a jockey switch to the red hot Jose Ortiz. We know what Jose's been doing. You know, when with Golden Tempo not showing up in here, he's able to hop aboard Chip Honcho. But this is a horse that obviously was doing quite well over the winter at Fairgrounds. But I just have a tough time in getting past this trip at the price he's going to be.
1: You know,
0: 6-1 on the morning line or 5-1 on the morning line.
1: You know where I want to bet him in the future? I wonder if, you know, there's a chance he tries turf in the future, being, you know, out of a magician mare who could scream grass. He's got the dirt on the top side. He's, you know, has the, you know, all the accolades that Steve kept him running on the dirt.
0: Are you suggesting the down at Kentucky Downs?
1: I can't
0: Steve
1: wait.
0: Bass,
1: if this horse is running in a route race at Kentucky Downs and doing his own thing on the front end, I might make a bet at Kentucky Downs for the first time in a long time.
0: Yeah, there you go.
1: There we go.
0: There you go.
1: It's going to be a, you know, maybe a while that I'm going to have to sit on my hands, but that's the time that I'm want to gamble on Chip Honcho. It won't be tomorrow. I might gamble on the horse to his outside. The hell we did. Joe Peacock, homebred for Todd Fincher, ran second in the Lexington his last start, which was his first start going a route of ground. He was previously sprinting, going 6 furlongs in his first 3 starts out, you know, between Remington and Zia Park and Sunland Park, where Todd Fincher is based with his division out there in the West Coast. And he came east and ran a credible runner-up finish in the Lexington, aiming towards this Preakness. I feel like he has every right to improve out of that.
0: Why can I not remember the name of the Lexington winner? And the best part is I'm looking at my TwinSpires.com, I'm sorry, my Brisnet.com past performances, and they abbreviate the horse's names to where it's unreadable, T-R-N-S-T-R. Why can I not remember?
1: And now I'm drawing a blank, too.
0: I can't even remember the name of the Lexington winner. But anyway, it's just
1: a trendsetter for Ben Colebrook.
0: Trendsetter, that's right, for Ben Colebrook. Yes. Anyway, the hell we did.
1: Yeah, and the hell we did. And trendsetter wasn't even nominated to the Triple Crown, so that's why he's not in this.
0: Yeah, that's why he's not in here. That was a good race. This is KK. I'm a little bit with you on this one because it's an interesting long shot. He's going to be. I think he's going to be mid-pack, but he has the chance to maybe fall into a little bit of an outside position from mid-pack and maybe hopefully get in the clear under Luis Saez. Does Luis try to put him more into the race? If he does, I don't think that's that favorable for the horse because of the quick pace. But I envision him mid-pack, maybe is able to get in the clear on the outside and make a little bit of a run, much like he did at Sunland. Todd Fincher's done a great job with the horses that he's had. I mean, you know, he's a trainer based in New Mexico that has competed in Triple Crown events and or attempted to get here along the way with certain horses and always seems to do a good job, especially that the Peacock family. I know this is a homebred of theirs. So at 15-1, and I could see that horse drifting up.
1: Correct.
0: And at a little bit of a price. Those last two races aren't bad from a speed figure standpoint, so I'd give him a shot, and I think a distance at ground shouldn't be out of the realm. I'm looking at the dam side, the average winning distance for the dam sire, which is Desert God, not exactly one that rolls off the tip of the tongue, is 6.9 furlongs, and that's well within. I've always said anything above 6.8 furlongs is fine at these extended classic distances. And so he's out of Authentic or by Authentic, out of Desert God Mare. I think he's an interesting price horse.
1: Yeah. And I feel like the scenario I can see happening in the Preakness, I could see it being Derby contenders ruling at shortest prices that I don't want to gamble on, like O'Selly, like Incredible, or it's going to be a new contender that I'm going to want a longer price on, and that's where I think the hell we did is the one that I would land on as the new contender out of the rest of the field in this race. Bull by the Horns, Micah Husband, Safi Joseph, teaming up with this son of Essential Quality, won the Rushaway at Turfway Park on the undercard of the Jeff Ruby Stakes, and now going back to the dirt surface in the Preakness. I feel like, I don't know, numbers-wise, he ran his career best on the Tapeta. If he can, you know, jump 10 more points off of the Tapeta, maybe he can be competitive in this race, but he just isn't fast enough on his previous dirt tries.
0: Yeah, he's going to come from, he should come from a little further back. In fact, I think he'll be near the back with Ocelli, possibly, mm-hmm. early on. They only gave $75,000 for this colt, so it was kind of a bargain considering what they paid for him. He's made $187,000, and that includes the victory over the synthetic at Turfway in the Rushaway Stakes. Now, that Rushaway, remember, that's on the undercard of the Jeff Ruby. They don't have enough earnings to get into the Ruby. They usually end up running in the Rushaway, and that's where this horse kind of fell. And he was 88-1 and ran like it when he was in the Fountain of Youth against stiffer competition. A great move by Safi Joseph. Look, from a running standpoint, this horse should be a big number in here. And he's one of those ones where this race could set up for him. And I would not be surprised if he's a bomb that comes finishing.
1: Maybe the Rushaway is a key race where Trendsetter ran third in there and came back.
0: He's not fast enough, this horse. Yes. But, like, Bull by the Horns has to get faster. But he is going to get that favorable setup. So he's a horse that I'm not going to leave off underneath.
1: What do we do with morning line favorite Iron Honor, who just ran a clunker last time to finish seventh in the Wood Memorial? Now he takes the blinkers off after wearing them in his first three starts. He's 9-2 as the morning line favorite in the Preakness Stakes. And I just feel like if he runs back to his Gotham, he's right in the mix of things. The pace doesn't set up for him. But he's run arguably the fastest numbers on dirt compared to the rest of the runners in this field.
0: So here's the quandary. I think Iron Honor is the best horse in this field, period. I think he's the most attractive horse. I think he was in a conversation with the top horses of the three-year-old division prior to the Wood Memorial. So the question you ask yourself, why did he run so bad in the Wood Memorial? Was it the mile and eighth distance? Because this is a horse that debuted going 6 furlongs and won by a length and a half. And you look at, he was at Lobster on the tote board, 5.5-1. Chad Brown didn't think he'd win that day, but he thought he was a nice horse. Remember, they gave $475,000 for him. He just thought if he was going to break his maiden, it would be more around two turns. Mm-hmm. So then they bring him back in February. He wins the Gotham in the one-turn mile, and he does it. Now, he regressed a little bit, but he did it and won it comfortably. Gets bet down to the favorite in the Wood Memorial and doesn't fire. Is it because he didn't like the mile and eighth distance? I don't know, KK. He's a Nyquist out of a Blame mare. So from a breeding standpoint, I think distance of ground should be fine. Very interesting. You know, you're going to have Chad Brown, you're going to have Flavian Prott, you've got the flashy speed figures from his debut in the Gotham. But if you just draw a line through the Wood Memorial, I think he's a major player here. Now, the problem is the setup of this race. He's going to be one of those horses that's going to be forward in a speed-laden race, I think. And so what does Flavian Prott do? Does he get caught in a pickle? Do you set him back to relax? I think he does his best running being a little more forward and tracking the leaders on the outside, which he could do.
1: Yeah, I think it's unknown, though, with the blinkers coming off. He might be able to relax.
0: Maybe he relaxes, and that's what Chad's trying to tinker with and making that change. So, look, I don't know what I'm going to do with him. Yeah. To be perfectly honest with you, KK, because I think he's the horse I'm going to feel the most stupid on. If I told you tomorrow, headlines, on tomorrow night, Iron Honor wins Preakness by 5 lengths.
1: It's not a surprise.
0: I wouldn't be the most surprised. Yet, do I have the confidence he can win the race by 5? Not really.
1: You know what he is?
0: So I don't know.
1: He's a B on the ABC grid.
0: That's kind of the way I would put it. So I have to use him in some fashion, and I may feel stupid trying to bet against him.
1: Yeah.
0: But he's a horse that I think the race scenario and the flow of this race is not going to be favorable to the talent that I think he is.
1: Mm-hmm. It's a fair point. It's the best way I think we can put it. Number 10 is Napoleon Solo, a grade one winner for Gold Square and Chad Summers. And he was, again, in that Mucho Macho Man. He won the champagne, and he was, you know, so impressive that day going the one-turn mile at Aqueduct, winning the champagne. And I joked with Chad Summers when he was working this horse before the Derby, and he was working him the day before entries. And I said, you know, Chad, wouldn't be surprised if, you know, you want to enter him in the Derby and you might be able to get a shot at things. And they stuck with their guns and ended up here in the Preakness Stakes for Napoleon Solo, thinking that probably it was going to be lesser competition and maybe an easier scenario with this horse liking to be on the lead. They've got lesser competition than I think the Derby, but not so much of being a paceless race where Napoleon Solo is going to have to, you know, either be faster than a couple of these horses early, especially some that are drawn to his outside, or he's going to have to learn to be able to relax a little bit. And I think with Paco Lopez, there's one way of going with him, and that's to the lead.
0: That is absolutely going to the front with Paco and having an aggressive rider like that. Did we not learn after the Wood Memorial that he was dealing with some foot issues?
1: I think he's been dealing with them almost his whole career.
0: So there's the old horse racing adage, no foot, no horse. And that's, you know, an example with Silent Tactic missing the Kentucky Derby, missing the Preakness Stakes. It might be fine with Napoleon Solo. I'm not suggesting that he's running the horse on a bad foot.
1: Yeah.
0: It's just he's been dealing with that, and that can't be favorable when you're training to a classic race. He obviously was, I mean, super, super impressive. I would call that champagne performance probably the second fastest two-year-old race of last year outside of that big 20-length romp by Further Ado at Keeneland in October. Napoleon Solo was dynamite. But the fact of the matter is his efforts in the Fountain of Youth and the Wood Memorial just do not suggest to me that he is ready for a top effort. And now he's 8-1 on the morning line. I think he'll probably be in that 5, 6, 7, 8 range, and that's just not enough for me to trust him.
1: Mm-hmm.
0: I would demand more. So I think he's going to have a definite play on the pace of this race. I think he's the fastest horse on paper. I think with Paco Lopez, he's probably going to have his best style to go to the front. I'm just not convinced he's fast enough and will be there at the end.
1: Yeah, I'm excited to bet this horse. Maybe if he decides to cut back in distance to a one-turn mile, I feel like, you know, there's a race out there where he will be able to repeat what he did in the Champagne. I don't think, you know, the talent is there. I just don't feel like the Preakness at 1 3/16 with speed signed onto his outside like Corona de Oro is going to be the best scenario for him. Speaking of Corona de Oro, who Dallas Stewart was attempting to get into the Kentucky Derby.
0: Oh,
1: should he get
0: he
1: in?
0: He tried.
1: He almost got there. He was, I don't think I've ever had that many text messages from Dallas Stewart in my life the days leading up to the Kentucky Derby. What are you hearing? What about this? What about that? What about this one? I said, Dallas, we're all hearing the same things, and nothing is official yet. Dallas did joke with me. He said, you know, what's the best way to prepare a horse to run in the Preakness Stakes? He said, Wayne Lucas always said to run in the Kentucky Derby. And so, I don't know. He didn't get opportunity to run in the Derby with Corona de Oro, but giving him a shot here. And he feels like, you know, the horse, Darren, that is going in the right direction is improving. I just don't know if he's going to improve enough for me in this spot.
0: Yeah, I'd like this horse in a different flow of the race because he's an exciting three-year-old that I think I love the run style of where he's forward. I don't think he's necessarily a need the lead type by any means, but he's a horse that wants to be forward, and he's been progressing nicely. I mean, even that third place finish, you know, I know he ran third at 3-1 odds last time in the Lexington, but I thought that was a nice effort. Nice progression following the Dynamite maiden win in his fourth try. He's getting better, but the flow of this race is not to his benefit, in my opinion.
1: Mm-hmm.
0: The one thing I do like, I mean, he could be on the outside and in the clear. So if he's tracking, and you get a jockey change to John Velasquez, we've seen Dallas Stewart do this on a number of occasions throughout his career. Big race, get the big name rider in Johnny V, and Johnny V hops aboard. If he's able to give him the clear and able to relax a little bit off this pace on the outside, I could see the horse finishing. But it's a pretty tall task, and I just think the flow – I just don't know if I want a horse that's forward.
1: Yeah, no, I agree with you.
0: And there's a lot of horses that want to be forward.
1: They want to be. And, you know, Corona D'Or, with that jock change, Johnny V getting aboard, because Brian Hernandez is hopefully riding his Breeders' Cup mount in Burnham Square here on Saturday night. So yep. Brian could have ridden this horse, I'm sure, but he chose to stay here and ride Burnham Square. Incredibolt breaks from post number 12, Jaime Torres and Riley Mott. And I was talking to Liz Morris, who's the jockey agent for Jaime Torres, and Jaime was named on horses here at Churchill Downs Saturday night, and that's because they didn't make the decision until literally the last minute to enter this horse in the Preakness. When they were drawing the undercard races for the Preakness is when they alerted Jaime that, you know, hey, pack your bags, you're heading to Maryland. And I like it. I love the decision of, you know, a conservative trainer like Riley Mott, seeing a horse is doing right. We could argue, Darren, that he probably needed the Derby in his last start with his first start in 7 weeks since winning the Virginia Derby.
0: I agree wholeheartedly, KK. You know, that was 49 days between starts, which is not the – what's the last Derby winner? Was it Animal Kingdom in 2011? I think it was 49 days, or maybe it was 42. But
1: it was that same week when the Ruby
0: – Either way, it's a long time between starts, and it's not – as often as that is done in big races around the country today, it still doesn't usually happen in the Kentucky Derby. So 7 weeks between starts. And remember, he really didn't do any running in the Holy Bull in the start before that because he hated that track that day. Or at least that's the one thing that Riley Mott could come up with because they never found anything wrong with him. He, of course, won the Street Sense last October at Churchill Downs. He showed some promise as a two-year-old with that campaign, puzzling in the Holy Bull, comes back and wins that crazy Virginia Derby. It was not a strong race by any means. Let's not fool anybody. But there were about eight horses in contention at the top of the lane. Mm-hmm. It was competitive. He darted down the inside, and inside that final 16th of a mile, he really kicked on home. And I mean, if you would have told me at the top of the lane was one horse is going to end up winning by four lengths, I'd say you're crazy. Well, he did that. I think his run in the Kentucky Derby was deceptively good. Now, the race flow benefited him. You know, he took advantage of the collapsing pace. But he came running, and that was, I thought, a better-than-look sixth. If you watch the replay of that, you know, he was only beaten four lengths in there by Golden Tempo, Renegade, Nocelli. He was right in that hunt, and I thought this is a – I like this move of coming back into the Preakness, fresh off of that race. He hasn't had a lot of, like you said, activity. He'll benefit from the race coming right back. And most importantly, the flow of this race and the way I think it's going to set up, I think really benefits him. Now, you're just going to have to hope Jaime Torres is able to work out a little bit of a trip. I don't think he'll be as far back as maybe, you know, Ocelli or maybe Bull by the Horns, but he won't be too far behind or in front of those horses. He should be weaving his way through when that race collapses like I think it will.
1: Jaime Torres knows a thing or two about winning the Preakness Stakes as well as he did with Seize the Gray. Great White for Three Chimneys Farm and John Ennis. Almost got to run in the Kentucky Derby before he acted up behind the starting gate and flipped and was scratched behind the gate. And he ends up now here in the Preakness Stakes. He likes to show some natural speed. He's a big horse that's getting talked about a lot, a massive son of Volatile out of an Uncle Mo mare. He has shown the ability that he could sit behind horses if need be, which he did on his debut. It shocked his connections that night when he won at Turfway Park because he is clearly a route horse, and the way that his size is, he's just turned 3 years old. So it's you know, asking a lot of a horse that still was technically a two-year-old to accomplish what he has. He's just... I feel like he's going to get bet more because of the storylines leading into this race of he's a gray horse, he's got the name, he was almost in the Kentucky Derby. if he was 20 to 30 to 1, maybe I'd be including him in my tickets, but he's not going to be.
0: Yeah, look, I'm with you. He's just not – he's not for me. Now, look at the – if you're a fan of Gray White, and it's easy to be a fan. I mean, he is a strikingly good-looking Gray. He's about, what, 1,600 pounds. Most of all other of these three-year-olds are around the 1,100-pound range. That's 500 additional pounds. He's 17-plus hands tall. I mean, a massive beast, well-named, Great White. He looks like a shark out there.
1: Yeah.
0: While that's cute, one thing I do respect is trainer John Ennis. And John has done he's done a remarkable job, I think, with – Is it safe to say in more inexpensive types of buys like the Epic Rides of the world? Epic Ride ended up being a very nice horse for him.
1: Mm-hmm.
0: I know before the Bluegrass, and I know you know the same thing, John Ennis believes this horse is like twice as good as Epic Ride was.
1: Yes.
0: He's always believed in this horse. Now, I have a tough time. Me as a handicapper. I have a tough time seeing that after that run in the Bluegrass. Now, yes, that was his first time on natural dirt. He was running on the synthetic surface at Turfway. He was more into the race than probably was ideal early on. But he just, I mean, he was beaten 22 lengths, KK.
1: Yeah. It's
0: so what instills confidence that he will appreciate a route of ground when he's bivolatile? Volatile is his average winning distance is 6.5 furlongs. Volatile is a sprinter, and he's breeding sprinters. So I have a tough time backing this horse. I'll be very surprised if he goes off at 15 to 1.
1: Yeah.
0: Because I think he's a horse that just people like, and they're betting him, and cute story, but he's just not for me. But I would be very happy for John Ennis if he were to win. It's a cool horse, cool story. But it's just not going to be with my money behind it.
1: And Pretty Boy Maya rounds out the field from post position number 14, Ricardo Santana Jr. Jeremiah Engelhart team up with him. He's, you know, another one in this race. There's seven or eight of them that want to be forward and show speed, and he has to, breaking way from that far outside post at Laurel. And so is he caught wide into the first turn? Likely. Is he going to be overmatched because he's caught wide in that first turn? In my eyes, very likely.
0: When you see the name Bo Liam, don't you think of sprinters?
1: I think of a very fast 6-furlong maiden specialweight that he won at Churchill Downs.
0: Yeah, I mean,
1: I think in 108.
0: That's what it was. It was he did that. Now he's a son of Liam's map, so it suggests a route should be fine. But man, I always think of sprinters.
1: Yes,
0: and then,
1: I agree.
0: And then you had Crude Velocity, the Pat Day Mile winner. That's a son of Bo Liam, so he's done fine. I still can't get past it. I just think sprinters. Now, also, this horse is, again, he's a little similar to Corona de Oro for my liking. I like the horse. I think he's progressed nicely for Jeremiah Engelhart. He obviously running at Aqueduct. He has not been facing the stiffest competition. You know, it's been subpar, but I mean, he's handled it very nicely in his last two starts, basically drawing off and in the clear in both occasions, 6.5 furlongs to a mile. This is a horse with Ricardo Santana Jr. up. He's going to be forward. And I just think the flow of the race is not going to be to his benefit. Otherwise, he's a horse I wouldn't mind gambling on at a price if there wasn't so much other speed in this race, but there is. So that's our synopsis of the 14-horse field in the Preakness Stakes, KK.
1: I think the highlight, if you just tuned in Churchill Downs,
0: is
1: a lot of horses are going to be up against a bad flow of the race.
0: That's kind of where it's how I envision this.
1: Yeah.
0: And we had the debate beforehand. You did, on paper, you did not think there was a lot of speed in the Kentucky Derby, or it didn't appear to be like it was going to be a fast pace. One of those little guys goes. This race looks like there's speed on paper, and I think it'll be even faster.
1: Well, or it could be the opposite because everybody sees that.
0: See, and that's where you have to watch yourself.
1: Yeah.
0: Because sometimes everybody knows there's a lot of speed in here. What if they all take back?
1: Right. Well,
0: what if everybody's instruction is to take back?
1: Well, we know one horse that will definitely not take back, and that's Napoleon Solo, because Paco goes.
0: Yeah,
1: and
0: Paco always goes.
1: So, right? So
0: either way, they're going to be chasing. They know they're not going to want to get too far behind. I expect a pace meltdown. So to recap,
1: what do you like here?
0: Well, I am on incredible. I think from the flow of the race, it's going to benefit him. I think he's a more fresh horse that's faced better competition. I think he's, I will be surprised if

0: maybe a crupper.
1: Maybe a crupper.
0: And the
1: that
0: other
1: sounds
0: one,
1: like a good
0: and,
1: horse
0: and
1: name.
0: The other one would be The Hell We Did. So those are the bombers I would consider throwing in at a price. But I have a tough time. I love to envision a race in its flow, and I just think Incredible and Ocelli are going to benefit the most from that, and they both come out of the Kentucky Derby. They're both going to be vying for favoritism, so I'm not giving you any brain surgery there.
1: Yeah,
0: but maybe we can get another price in there. How do you see it?
1: Well, I'm not playing a pick four or pick five because I don't think I've ever hit a bet at Laurel Park in my entire life. So trying to string together.
0: You were not an old General George, Barbara Fritchie, wintertime sprint guy?
1: That's not me. Oh. I'll play Parks on a Monday, but I won't play Laurel Park.
0: The old DeFrancis Dash?
1: Yeah, no. That's not for me.
0: How about the old Laurel Futurity?
1: Oh, man.
0: The old Laurel. Not the one that's on the grass. Not the turf sprint.
1: There's some races back in the day. It's not for me. I don't think I've ever had a winner there. So I'm going to play the race vertically, and I'm betting The Hell We Did to win. And when we were talking about the dam stats and, you know, on this horse, and I was like, I recognize that name. It's the half-brother to Senor Buscador, who won the Saudi Cup.
0: There you go. That's the Peacock family.
1: The Peacock.
0: Todd Fincher. Yes.
1: Yes. So that's why I was like, I recognize that name. So I'm going to key him on top. I'm going to bet him to win because if you have a double-digit priced horse that you like and you don't bet to win, then shame on you. But I will use several of those horses that you mentioned underneath. If I'm playing an Exacta or a Tri, I'll use Ocelli. I'll use Incredible. I'll use Iron Honor and then, try and get creative in that third spot. But using a 15-20-to-1 shot on top of an Exacta or a Tri, you can get creative with using some of those favorites in second or third. So that's the way that I'm playing the Preakness, and it'll be a fun race on Saturday night under the lights at Churchill Downs, and it'll be just sunset at Pimlico.
0: I have another horse I love tomorrow. Love, love, love, love, love. Can't see him losing.
1: Burnham Square,
0: 2-5.
1: That's great.
0: Yeah. Burnham Square.
1: Free Square. Right. That's tomorrow night, 10 race card at Churchill Downs, the Louisville Stakes, as we were wrapping up the show here on Inside.
0: Yeah. So, well, if you're coming out, we've got to tell you about what to look forward to. It's bourbon, bets, and bow ties. First post is at 6 o'clock. We've, of course, 10 races on tap. I think the last race, 10:42. Feature race is the $250,000 Louisville Stakes. But after race 3, we will have a simulcast of the Preakness that we just previewed. If you are coming out, obviously you're a male, dress up in a bow tie.
1: You going to wear a bow tie?
0: I think I'm going to wear a bow tie. I've lost enough weight where I think I could get a bow tie around this neck these days.
1: I'm not. Sorry.
0: I may do it. We've got DJ Jr. He's going to be on the stage on the second floor paddock terrace at 5 o'clock. Murphy 500, put on your dancing boots for Murphy 500.
1: And this is the next one is what I'm looking forward to the most.
0: The national anthem?
1: Well,
0: you got rising country star Alex Miller from Lancaster, Kentucky. He's also an American Idol alum.
1: Have you ever listened to any Alex Miller songs?
0: He does not make my playlist, but I'm not going
1: to fire it up. You might like him.
0: I might like him
1: because he's got that
0: old
1: school. He's got old school country twang to him, and he very much plays it off like a old school country artist.
0: Well, there's going to be a Bourbon with Heart art exhibit on hand, some Old Forester bourbon bars around the facility, and then bourbon bets and bow tie trivia on the big board. Plus, the 89th running of the Louisville Stakes featuring 2-5 shot, Burnham Square.
1: Burnham Square. Tomorrow night, the Louisville goes as race 8, 9:39 p.m. Eastern time. A free square for the $3 late pick 3. It was a fun show.
0: It was a good show, KK.
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1: 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But it'll be a fun night of racing. 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

0: live, fight like hell. And when you get too tired to fight, let somebody else fight for you. 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
5: It's Evan Cohen. Coming up Monday, the Knicks and Thunder have been waiting for their next opponents. I'll tell you just how concerned they should be about rust. It's Unsportsmanlike, 6 a.m. Eastern, right here on ESPN Radio, ESPN2, and ESPNU.